And that was little JT with Summer Love throwing it back. Now let's get back to CCR, the Midnight Special.

And that was CCR with the Midnight Special. Up next, we have Elton John with Tiny Dancer.

That was a long one. All right, up next, let's go with Canned Heat. Let's work together.

And that was Canned Heat with Let's Work Together. We're going to roll right into the next song with AC/DC, You Shook Me All Night Long.

And that was AC/DC, You Shook Me All Night Long. Next up, we are going to go with some Bob Seger, Sunspot Baby.

And that was Bob Seger with Sunspot Baby. I would like to extend a heartfelt thank you to everyone who made the traditional healing gathering a success. To those who traveled to join us, thank you for your presence, and I wish you all a safe journey home. The event truly lived up to its name. It was a deeply healing experience, and it was wonderful connecting with everyone. Until next time, and we're going to keep it rolling with CCR looking out my back door.

And that was CCR, Looking Out My Back Door. Up next, we have Bruce Springsteen with Rockin' All Over the World.

And that was Bruce Springsteen rocking all over the world. Up next, we have Bob Seger with Fire Down Below.

And that was A Thousand Miles of Misery. Up next, we have some CCR with I Heard It Through the Grapevine. We all do.

And that was CCR. I heard it through the grapevine. Well, before I will play one more song, but before that, I would like to announce once again the 2026 KIYU membership drive is coming up soon, October 12th through the 18th. 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

0: And that was Journey with Lovin', Touchin', Squeezin'. I would like to make an announcement, a big thank you to Frank at DOT for cutting the brush on the sides of the road, up the road, and for grading the roads. We appreciate you in this town, Frank. And that's all for me. Enjoy your Sunday, folks.
1: Piano Prince of New Orleans is paying respect to Fats Domino, the renowned pianist and singer who passed away in 2017. This is a bit of DeVell's take on Fats' huge 1955 hit, Ain't That a Shame.
2: I was very close to Fats Domino, but, you know, by the time I started playing, you know, Fats was sort of retired. But I spent lots of time with him at his home. We would get in the car and ride around. I owe him so much.
1: DeVell Crawford. In addition to Fats Domino, we'll hear some of his other favorite pianists and do an American Roots live session with him. In a moment, we'll be on the road with his piano heroes, James Booker, Professor Longhair, and Ray Charles, as well as DeVell's grandfather, Sugar Boy Crawford. Roll with us on American Roots.

Professor Longhair on piano. His definitive Caribbean-inflected tune, Tipitina, recorded at Cosimo Matassa's studio, 1953. Before that, James Booker's 1982 classic, One for the Highway. Ray Charles played in New Orleans often and stayed at the Dewdrop Inn on LaSalle Street during an era of segregation. This song name checks where he ate at Dookie Chase's still active restaurant and sings of a life lived early in the morning on American Roots.

Blue Monday, Fats Domino's 1956 hit. One of my favorites. It's a song first recorded by Smiley Lewis in 1953. All about the days of the week from work to play and love, then back again to Blue Monday. We also heard Sugar Boy Crawford in 1954 on Giacomo, a Mardi Gras standard. It was later re-recorded as Ico Ico by the Dixie Cups. Crawford stepped away from the music industry abruptly in 1963 after state troopers severely beat him. By 1969, he decided to sing only in church. He also sang gospel in an episode of the HBO series Tremé, but passed away 1 month before the episode aired. Coming up, words and music from Sugar Boy's grandson, Devel Crawford, who will sing his grandfather's song, Morning Star, among others, when American Roots returns.

This is American Roots, about to go live at the New Orleans Jazz Museum with keyboard wizard Devel Crawford on piano. In addition to being the prince of New Orleans piano, Devel is a fine singer and wily raconteur who grew up in French Louisiana's hub city of Lafayette and also in New Orleans. We'll learn about his large musical career and interests. But first, here's his tribute tune to one of his greatest heroes, the late James Booker. It's a song for James on American Roots Live.

0: Jabail Crawford. The man comes out swinging. And that was a song for James.
1: James Booker, yeah.
0: Yeah, tell him about James Booker. I mean, you met and knew James Booker.
1: No, I did not. No, I did not.
0: Just knew his legacy.
1: I knew nothing of James Booker. You know how I found out about James Booker? I started playing at Snug Harbor when I was about 14, 15 years old. And George, one of the owners, for my 17th birthday, gave me a stack, that was my birthday present, of James Booker CDs. I'd never heard James Booker, didn't grow up listening to James Booker. Actually, I didn't really grow up listening to New Orleans music. That's a whole nother thing, right?
0: But there still is very much a New Orleans sound in Booker that we hear that you know so well, all those rolls
1: well,
0: and
1: you
0: runs.
1: Know what I thought that, and I still think this way, you know, our upbringing was much the same. Mm-hmm. We started listening and hearing music first in the church. I did Catholic Church and the Baptist Church and other Protestant religions. And we studied, like I say, classical. We heard R&B, you know. Country music was a big deal when I was a kid. You're going to have to remember that it was pop country music, but people like Crystal Gayle and Kenny Rogers and, you know, Dolly Parton, they were on the charts when I in the 70s. I was born in 1975. And so that's what I heard on a day-to-day basis. So I think James Booker, for him, the pop music during his time, it was the same thing. So he just knew how to infuse all of that. He just married it all together.
0: I want to ask you, I've heard stories that one of your first public performances is probably about 5 or 6 blocks from here, playing piano out by Café Du Monde.
1: Exactly.
0: Years old, eight years old?
1: I was 7, yeah.
0: Wow.
1: Yeah.
0: Who got the piano out there for
1: you?
0: Well,
1: so really, this guy may still be out there, right? I thank him all
0: the
1: time. The
0: guy's offering chess games now?
1: No. That guy's been there forever, right? He might have got a cut on my first gig, the chess guy. What happened, this guy would wheel around this piano, and he had a telescope. So if you've been down to Café Du Monde, you've seen the guy with the telescope, right? Yeah. I thought it was his son. It's him. It's the same guy after all these years. Anyway, you know, he would tell people, hey, you could see Mars if you give me, you know, $3 or something like that, or Jupiter, you know. It's New Orleans, you know. So people would line up. And on Mondays, my grandmother would go down there with her girlfriend. You know, they were beauticians. So I'd leave them and step away and ask the guy, hey, mister, can I play your piano? He'd say no. So every week I'd ask him, and he'd say no. Well, one week I walked up, and after he told me no, his little telescope business got busy, and I walked over to the right a little bit, to the left a little bit, and just jumped on the piano. I knew I could play. Come on. I mean, you know. And so I started playing, and people came from all around, and he looked over at me, and he gave me the little A-OK sign. It picked up his little telescope business.
0: That's right,
1: and now
0: yeah.
1: I was his sidekick, you know?
0: Yeah.
1: He needed a gimmick, so he had his little kid, you know?
0: Come listen to Jabail Crawford and see Mars.
1: Right. Jupiter. There you go.
0: Yeah. Hey, listen, we got, you know, the clock is ticking. We need to hear a little more from you.
1: I've got to play the piano?
0: Yeah.
1: Really? Okay.
0: Yeah. And then we'll look at the through the telescope. So what do you got in mind that would work for you?
1: I don't know. I'm just going to play something.
0: There you go.

0: Morningstar.
1: Yeah. That was from my youth, I guess.
0: Yeah. Well, so much of your youth was church music. I mean, maybe you could say a little about, you said Catholic Church and Protestant as well.
1: Oh, yeah. Well, that song really was written by my grandfather. And so I would go to, on the weekends, I would go to my grandfather's home and spend time with his mother, really. And they were Baptists, so they'd take me to the Baptist church, Fellowship Missionary Baptist Church. Oh, my God. And the music department there. Jeez. I can still hear the sounds of everything. It was just phenomenal. And I was a little kid, you know. I soaked up everything. I would watch the organ player play the organ and look at her, the feet, you know, the organ set up kind of like here's a little higher than this stage. So I could see everything. I'd stand on the benches, and as she would direct, she'd play the organ with one hand and direct the choir with the other. And I would be in the benches doing the same thing, directing the choir, you know, and making all the moves. I see little kids do that now, and it just warms my heart. So, you know, being like a sponge, I soaked all of that up. And then I went to the Catholic Church here. We were members of St. Peter Claver, who had and still has a great music department, and I played there. I started playing there when I was about 8 or 9 years old. So I accompanied the choir, and yeah, I soaked all of that up, even though it was gospel. Then we'd go to Lafayette. There was a gospel choir there at Immaculate Heart, our home church there for my family. St. Genevieve had a pipe organ. So the whole thing, you know, Immaculate Conception here across from the Fairmont had a pipe organ. So I was enthralled by just the music, and I knew that I could play all of these instruments, just give me the opportunity. So I, as a kid, I'd find a pipe organ someplace and just jump on it. Actually, at school, my elementary school, I didn't enjoy recess like the rest of the kids. The priest would open up the church for me, and I would go and play the pipe organ. Yeah.
0: That's such a great life.
1: They didn't tell me no. I'm so good. Never tell. When a kid's like that, people, give them the opportunity. Let them do it. Yeah.
0: You mentioned that your grandmother was out there, and she's still running a beauty shop.
1: Yeah, well, she's not running. She's retired now, but she's out in Lafayette now. Her beauty shop was on Broad Street, and it was, oh, my God, for women and hair, and it was almost a sanctuary for them, for black women.
0: And a place to be together, a retreat,
1: talk over life. Beauty shops and barber shops are. But she also did a lot of the entertainers that came to town, and I grew up watching that and looking at that and being a part of that world. And it was also a place for all of my friends who were musicians, young musicians, younger than me and some others like Charmaine, to just stop in, get some inspiration. I kept a keyboard in there, a Yamaha Clavinova in there. Sometimes we'd have drums in there. Sometimes I'd have a Hammond in there, and my friends from school would stop over.
0: Live music in the beauty salon.
1: Live music in the beauty salon. If we wasn't playing rock and roll, we were playing Save Your Soul church music. You know, you get your hair done and you leave out feeling revived. You know?
0: Do you have a beauty salon song or something at least that your grandmother would like to hear from you?
1: Oh, I do have something my grandmother would like to hear from me if I remember it. It's one of her favorite songs. I think it's Don't Ever Be Blue, if I can remember the words. It's like a country song. Like the

0: An abbreviated version, yeah.
1: Yeah, that's beautiful. So let's come back to other sounds in New Orleans. You say you learned New Orleans music sort of later.
2: Yes.
1: So did the family actually move to New Orleans then?
2: Well, before I was born. Well, my mother's side, which I grew up mostly with, came to New Orleans. My grandmother came from Lafayette as a young woman and started her business here. And my mother was fairly young when I was born, 16 to be exact. And so my grandmother took me and raised me. I had a caretaker. Her name was Pearl Houston. We called her Auntie Pearl. In our world, Auntie Pearl. And she also exposed me. I was with her almost 24/7. She exposed me to a lot. So, yeah, and she was from Houston. So a lot of my upbringing we went back to Lafayette. I traveled with Auntie Pearl to Houston. So I'm sort of an implant. Sugar Boy, my grandfather.
1: Sugar Boy Crawford.
2: Sugar Boy Crawford, exactly. Right. He and my grandmother were divorced by the time I was born. And she would send me over to him and his mother. He was from here. So I spent time mostly with his mother, though, at that age. And we went to church.
1: Right. Well, I know people always ask you about your relationship to your grandfather. Mm-hmm. It sounds to me like your grandmother really did the caretaking for you.
2: And, yeah, but I wouldn't be here today if it was not for my grandmother, period. There's nothing else to say.
1: Well, on your grandfather's side, do you do any of his songs?
2: Yeah, well, I just did Morning Star.
1: That's right. You didn't mention that.
2: Yeah.
1: How about in the R&B side of things?
2: So let's see. I can do some of his things. Let me see.

0: Yeah.
1: Now, why did that pop in my head? I don't know. There's so many others.
0: Yeah. Do you know why they called him Sugar Boy?
1: Well,
0: I mean, it could have been a lot of reasons, I suppose.
1: I mean, I've heard everything from, look, I've heard stories from James Brown, from Little Richard told me some stories. Uh-huh. And but, you know, his mom and grandmother called him Sugar Boy, or Sugar, Little Sugar. So I guess that kind of hung. I don't know what to believe. I didn't ask, and I, you know.
0: Yeah, sure, sure. Well, did you grow up with a nickname? So many people in New Orleans and the region have nicknames.
1: I have several, and we're going to move on to the next question.
0: I was intrigued by, well, a lot of things you've done over the years, but you made a record tributing Fats Domino.
1: Oh, yeah.
0: So did you hear him much yourself? I mean, Fats didn't pass away too long ago.
1: I knew him better than most. Mm-hmm. I was very close to Fats Domino, but, you know, by the time I started playing, you know, Fats was sort of retired, semi-retired.
0: Right.
1: He'd come out every now and then. But I spent lots of time with him at his home. We would get in the car and ride around New Orleans, ride around Old Metairie, just, you know.
0: He'd love to cruise.
1: Oh, he'd love to cruise. We'd go eat meatball sandwiches he loved the Italian restaurants and stuff like that. So.
0: And, of course, everybody knew Fats.
1: Everyone knew Fats Domino. Who give a hand for Fats Domino? Huh? And the man could cook. Oh my God, he could cook. Oh, jeez.
0: Hogshead cheese.
1: His hogshead cheese. You know.
0: You cooked me some.
1: And crawfish in the bisque.
0: Oh my God.
1: Yeah,
0: but well, I thought it was pretty courageous and hip of you to do that record.
1: I owe him so much.
0: Is there something from that record you could give us?
1: Yeah, I think so. That's an instrumental record.
0: Right.
1: Yeah, that's something.
0: I know. I think that's interesting. Well, I mean, Fats is a hell of a piano player.
1: But he played more piano than you think.
0: Yeah.
1: He showed me some boogie-woogie stuff that I still can't play. It's kind of, if you can see it, you can't really see it over the radio, but I mean, you guys are here. You're lucky. Yeah. This pinky thing and this thumb thing, and he'd leave these out.
0: They're far apart.
1: And that's all he's doing.
0: Yeah.
1: I can't even. I still can't play it to this day with all the piano that I can play. That's crazy. Anyway, let me try to, let me see.

DeBell Crawford playing and singing Fats Domino's Ain't That a Shame live at the New Orleans Jazz Museum. His tribute to Fats recording is titled Dear Fats, I Love You. And it's all instrumental piano, so it's nice to hear him adding his vocals to that one. When we return, DeBell will take us to church and beyond on the organ in a minute on American Roots. This is American Roots. I'm Nick Spitzer. We're about to go live at the New Orleans Jazz Museum with DeBell Crawford. When I asked DeBell if he could play the organ for this show, his response was, I have to wear my church shoes to do that. His Air Jordans were too wide for the pedal board. In addition to putting on his sparkly church shoes, he also was wearing a paisley brocade jacket, a cowboy hat, and decorated trousers. Here's DeBell on the organ to show a bit of his sacred side.

0: And so that's a little bit of that. I don't know. I'm kind of rusty on that. I still know the Lord, but I mean, I'm wondering. You know.
1: So it's you and the B3. So if you do something sacred, you also can do all kinds of secular stuff on that organ. I mean, we worked on some things, I think, for the Katrina record. I'm thinking you played organ on that.
0: I did some things. Oh, God, yeah. Some secular stuff with Wild Magnolias. I've done B3 work with Dr. John, Ruth Brown, Chuck Carbo as a kid.
1: You did, on one of your records, Born With The Funk, you did Drown In My Little Tears.
0: I sure did. Yeah. That's a thing, isn't it?
1: Yeah, that's a possibility.
0: Drowning in my own for me to do?
1: Sure, why not?
0: You think so?
1: I don't know.
0: Oh, my God.
1: I don't want to put you on the spot.
0: Well, you've put me on. I mean, what?
1: Well,
0: I
1: you mean, put me on the spot.
0: The spot is there. I mean, it's there already. You've placed me on it, so I might as well just stand on it.
1: Okay.
0: You know?
1: Oh, well.
0: I don't want to put me on the spot. I mean, gosh.
1: Okay, I do want to put you on the spot.
0: How much more
1: Let's
0: spot
1: have
0: can
1: full
0: I
1: honesty.
0: On? Let's see how we're going to do this. It brings a tear.

0: Yeah. That's beautiful. Yeah. Yeah.
1: I do love that reality that, that church music can go out into the secular world and the other direction, too. You can. The secular
2: sound. Wouldn't have it any other way.
1: Yeah.
2: I wouldn't have it any other way. And, you know, they did it with classical music and spiritual music. You know what I'm saying? The classical music. You know, you don't study... You don't study rock and roll or church or gospel or anything first. You have to study the foundation, which is classical music. And then there was secular classical music, and obviously there was the other side of classical music, the spiritual side of classical music. So, I mean, from the very beginning, that's what music is all about.
1: Well, that made me think, you do in your Piano from the Vaults, Volume 1, you do some blues, Buddy Bolden blues, Make Me

0: No, thank you.
1: You got a lot going on up there. I mean, you have got to make so many adjustments to get your sounds and keep going. And
2: yes.
1: I mean, that organ's...
0: It's the king of all the instruments, the organ, whether it's a pipe or whether it's a B3.
1: Yeah.
0: Because you have literally everything here. You've got your flutes here, your woodwinds. Your woodwinds there. You've got your trumpets here, you know. You know, and you've got your bass man.
1: Yeah.
0: You've got your drummer, and you could have a vibraphone player, you know. You know, you've got everything here.
1: Yeah. Yeah, and of course you got the right kind of shoes to make it work.
0: I've got the right kind of shoes
1: today. So, in the time that we've got, would you like to stay on the organ for something else? You know, I have a list, but you know, I keep back calling songs. There's something maybe you want to play.
0: I think I'm going to move back over here to this piano. Yeah.
1: Okay.
0: I mean, obviously that's how I've made my little career. You know what I'm saying?
1: Yeah. Sure.
0: So for my first record, right?

0: Thank you.
1: Devel Crawford. You were involved during Katrina with a song I really loved on the Our New Orleans record. I don't know if you still do it. We Shall Gather by the River.
0: I don't, but I will do it here because it's a, you know, I want to say this. Gather by the River, that song that I wrote, I recorded that song, this is a crazy thing, before Hurricane Katrina. And the Gospel Soul Children sang the original version of that song. And Katrina happened, and right there at Ultrasonic Studios, the masters were lost. And I was away. I left all the my keyboards and everything at Ultrasonic Studios, went to Brazil, and planned on coming back to finish that whole recording, and I didn't. So it was just like Dr. John says, it was only befitting, eh? That I record it again and put it on our New Orleans, eh? You know? So that's how that ended up on that record, 2005. Yeah, yeah, but it was written before the hurricane. Yeah. These are sad songs sometimes, so that's why I stopped doing them. But come on now, you're right, you know.

0: 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Thanks for joining us here.
1: Thank you so much,
0: Devel Crawford.
1: Thank you.
0: On American Roots Live at the Jazz Museum in New Orleans. Thank you so much.
2: 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I'm Nick Spitzer, and this is American Roots from PRX, Public Radio Exchange.

This is American Roots, celebrating Indigenous Peoples Day, now officially on the second Monday in October. You're hearing Brian Akipa, a Dakota flute maker and player from Sisseton, Wahpeton, Oyete Reservation in South Dakota. The tune is Sacred Directions.

More Brian Akepa, 2016 NEA National Heritage Fellow, coming up this hour, along with an array of Native American voices and music, traditional, creative, contemporary, and historic, including powwow chants from the Black Lodge Singers, the Athabaskan fiddle of Alaska Native Bill Stevens, a secular 49 song from Dennis Banks, the Native rocker Link Ray, and let's not forget, Redbone. Also archival and current conversations with Assiniboine Cree singers from Montana, French-speaking Homas from Terrebonne Parish, Louisiana, and vocal harmonies from the women of Eulalie, all on This American Roots. We'll start with two songs from Samantha Crane, a remarkable Choctaw singer, songwriter, and musician from Shawnee, Oklahoma. This song reimagines the culture and pushes it past colonial influence. Samantha wrote Red Sky, Blue Mountain after protests against the Dakota Access Pipeline at Standing Rock, 2016. The lyrics translate as a red sky, blue mountain, born to change the world, and we did, but what have we done?

0: Samantha Crane. First, the meditation on damage to the sacred earth from oil pipelines, and then a country rock song about navigating a life passage. She doesn't want to be stuck on a big rock in the river of life. That's from her 2015 album, Under Branch and Thorn and Tree. This is American Roots, mindful of Indigenous Peoples Day, this second Monday in October. The Assiniboine Cree singers from Fort Belknap and Rocky Boys reservations in Montana carry forward their traditions and preserve the tribe's musical heritage. For five generations, the family-based group has been singing and drumming at ceremonies, powwows, and other gatherings. I spoke to Winston Stewart, Marvin Gray, and Reese Gray about the group's history and traditions.
1: Our drum name was originally Gray Boy, which was on my father's side. When he passed away, he gave the drum to me. So I've been carrying the drum. So when my sister passed away, in honor of her and her mother, we changed her name to Assiniboine Cree. My father was Assiniboine and my mother is Cree. So the name, it just kind of fit with family.
0: When somebody passes the drum, are you speaking literally of using the drum for ceremonies and song?
1: Yeah.
0: Do you also do general powwow drumming that connects you to all the other people of the Great Basin and really around America? It's become kind of the common musical language for a lot of Native Americans.
1: Yeah, we share a lot of songs with other groups, and other groups share with us, so that music keeps going on and on. It doesn't stop, you know.
0: So I've heard the term 49 songs, which are, you know, maybe more about contemporary life.
2: Yeah.
0: Somebody's got a Ford with a broken headlight.
2: Yeah.
0: Do you do 49 songs?
2: Yes, we do.
0: Yeah.
2: We do. That's more of a social interaction. Uh-huh. I mean, that would be equivalent to going to a concert and drinking a beer and enjoying music. That's where the 49 part comes in.
0: That's social music. That's not sacred music.
2: Yes.

0: I would just like the people listening to understand, you know, that when we're singing and stuff, it's not just blatant noise. Most of the time it has meaning, you know, but like the 49 side, there's a lot of contemporariness to it. So I just want the people listening to just kind of understand how the feeling is when you hear the music, how it feels in your heart or in your mind, you know, for the people to just feel that beat, hear the noise, you know, hear the sound we're making, you know, it all comes from the heart, and it all has a good feeling and to it. When we go in powwow, you know, you could take your heartbreak and your sorrows and you go sit at the drum or even just go watch, and that feeling that they bring, it just overwhelms it. It just overwhelms you with joy and happiness. And it feels so good being around a drum.
1: The people have lived really for a very long time in what people now refer to what as the upper Midwest, boundary with Canada, which are, of course, old ways of talking about the land that aren't necessarily Native American. But what do you think happens is when people live for as many years together on the land as the people have?
0: I think a lot of togetherness and family strengthening, as well as tradition. It's a certain way of life. That powwow way of life is way different, because if we had wanted to, we could live on the powwow trail our whole lives and be completely happy living in a tent, traveling every weekend, singing for the people, you know, because it makes us feel good. It keeps us close to the earth, how our ancestors were. We were selected by the Creator to hold these gifts, to keep in contact.
2: It's for their kids so they could carry it on.
0: For the future generations, mm-hmm. Yes, mm-hmm. Yes.
1: What's your hope for the future of the Assiniboine and Cree people?
0: My hope is that our traditions and history can be louder and more heard and stronger. I would like for more people to live the way we live, because it really is a really, really good way of life. It's really hard to explain unless you've been there or seen it or felt it, you know? And a lot of people in the world, they forget these simple things about how the grass feels on your feet or how the ground feels beneath your toes. You know, simple things like that bring a lot of meaning to your heart and your mind. You know, it's getting harder to pass these things on because our younger ones are getting corrupted by the outside world. So the few that we have, we like to really push and push and push. The ones that want to learn, yes, come and learn, because that's how we, as a Native people, go on.
1: Winston Marvin Reese, thank you for sharing your time and thoughts with me here on American Roots.
0: They say the greatest gift you can give to another person is time, because that's the only thing in the world you can't get back. So I thank you for your time.
1: Speaking with Winston Stewart, Marvin Gray, and Reese Gray of the Assiniboine Cree Singers at the 2022 Montana Folk Festival in Butte. Coming up, the Native American rock of the late guitarist Link Ray. First, a folk guitar strum from now controversial singer Buffy St. Marie, ostensibly Native American, raised by a Mi'kmaq family in New England. Buffy St. Marie influenced many, including Joni Mitchell. From her 1964 debut LP that received a Grammy, it's the title track of It's My Way on American Roots.

0: Yeah, what they said. Comanche, 1959, the late twang rock guitarist Link Wray of Shawnee ancestry from Dunn, North Carolina. In addition to Comanche, he also made other songs devoted to tribal names, Shawnee and Apache. He was probably best known for the rock guitar wizardry of his 1958 tune, Rumble. Link Wray was featured in the 2017 documentary film, Rumble, Indians Who Rocked the World. It also includes Buffy St. Marie, Robbie Robertson, and Jimi Hendrix. Coming up, native fiddlers from Manitoba to Alaska, as well as our archival interview with a highly influential group of Native American singers, the Women of Eulalie, when American Roots returns. I'm Nick Spitzer with Native American Music and Music Makers. In 2001, I interviewed members of the groundbreaking women singers Eulalie. What follows is a listen back to Eulalie, their voices, songs, and spirits.
1: This is American Roots, where we recently had a visit in our studios from the First Nations women's trio of singers Eulalie. Eulalie has taken American Indian music to new stylistic levels and new audiences. They began our visit with a rattle song from Mexico called Viri Kuta.

0: My name is Sunny Moreno. I'm originally from Northern California. I'm Mayan, Apache, and Yaqui, and I moved to New York in 72, and soon after I met Putafe.
1: My name is Putafe, and I'm Tuscarora. I was born and raised in New York City, and I live in North Carolina.
2: My name is Jennifer Kreisberg. I'm from Hartford, Connecticut, and I'm Tuscarora from North Carolina.
3: What does the name Eulalie mean?
1: Real simple. There's a bird, a wood thrush, with a speckled breast, and when he sings or she sings, it says, wee wee wee wee. So Eulalie is the way they call the name of the bird, because that's the song.
3: Maybe you could tell me a few of the things that you've kind of pulled into the sound that you've got.
2: Traditionally, there were harmonies for our people, and not just our people, a lot of people. The Northwest Coast people, I guess we've realized pretty much people along the water have harmonies for some reason.
1: I think a lot of times it's not so much that we're purposely pulling things in, but things that come out of us naturally, and because we're always fighting these ethnomusicologists who are constantly telling us
2: this
1: that.
2: Came from Europe and this came from Africa.
3: Right.
2: By the time they're done, none of it came from here.
0: Well, we had a neat thing happen while we were in Corsica.
3: Huh?
0: We were sharing the bill with other singers, and there was a Bulgarian group of women singers, and we were watching them perform, and they sang this song that was note for note, this song we used to sing called Ingpata, this lullaby. So we started singing it, and so you had the Bulgarian group and us singing the same song. And these are two different songs from two different parts of the world. Well, of course, the musicologists all went nuts and sang, oh, this kid.
2: Very straight.
0: So, yeah, I mean, we were just in tears because it was just a beautiful moment. You know, this is one of those moments that you share when, you know, when you're far away. I mean, it's just one of those precious moments.
3: Would it be possible for you to share a little of this lullaby with us?
2: Sure. By the way, it's a Sioux lullaby.
3: Mm-hmm.

speaking with and listening to the music of Eulalie in 2001. Since then, Pura Fade created a trio in 2005 and continued to tour with Eulalie. They appeared together as the Eulalie Project and later performed at the People's Climate March in New York City. The original members of Eulalie reunited for a concert during COVID. In a few minutes, we'll go to Alaska for some indigenous fiddle music mingled with the blues. But first, it's the late Lawrence Teddy Boy Houle, a Métis fiddler from Ebb and Flow, Manitoba, in Canada, who started at an early age teaching himself to play Red River Valley on one string. Teddy Boy, of Anishinaabe ancestry, was a medicine man and ceremonialist. Mr. Houle played on our Folkmaster series at Carnegie Hall in 1990. Here he is on Baked Ridge Jig.

Eagle Island Blues, Athapascan Love Song from Bill Stevens, a Gwich'in Athapascan fiddler in eastern Alaska, where the people had cultural contact with Scottish, Irish, and French traders. Bill Stevens grew up on the frontier of Fort Yukon, where old-time fiddling was heard at all-night potlatches and other native celebrations. Eagle Island Blues is on the Smithsonian Folkways recording, Wood That Sings. Coming up, something completely different from the 70s-era preeminent Native American rock band Redbone. But how about this? In football season, the stadium powwow of Halusi Nation is sometimes heard at high volume. The Halusi Nation, formerly known as A Tribe Called Red, is a Canadian electronic music group who blend contemporary pop music with elements of First Nations vocal chanting and drumming.

back down to earth. There are also powwow performances that use vocables and some English words. They're called 49 songs. Here's Dennis Banks, an Ojibwe member of the Turtle Clan and a leader of the American Indian Movement, with a song of love and longing, One-Eyed Ford on American Roots.

Come and Get Your Love, 1972 remixes from Redbone, who were featured at the first Earth Day concert 1970 in Philadelphia. They are also the first Native American band to make the top five on the Billboard charts. Redbone was formed in Los Angeles 1969 by brothers Patrick and Candido Lale Vasquez Vegas. The Vasquez Vegas brothers were of Yaqui, Shoshone, and Mexican heritage. The word Redbone is an old Louisiana-Texas border term for a mixed-race person, which the band adopted to signify their ancestry. And we are back where the traditional powwow Crow Hop meets SpongeBob in a 49-song for kids, When American Roots Returns.

I'm Nick Spitzer. We're honoring Native American cultures through music for Indigenous Peoples Day. Coming up, an archival visit to the French-speaking Houma tribe in coastal Louisiana in the late 1980s. The Black Lodge Singers from White Swan, Washington, are one of the most respected North American powwow drum groups, specializing in traditional Northern Plains music. The 12-member group sings in their Blackfoot language while each member beats rhythm on a sacred buffalo drum. They also perform a special kids' powwow song featuring a character recognized by Gen X, Y, and Z at least. First, here's Black Lodge in full voice with Crow Hop on American Roots.

0: Black Lodge Singers with a kids' powwow song, SpongeBob SquarePants, 2005. Other powwow songs for youth featured on the album were Mighty Mouse, Flintstones, Mickey Mouse, Bunny Hop, and Monster Mash. Our final act is part of an historic documentary, New Cultures for Ancient Peoples. I produced it back in the late 1980s for a Radio Smithsonian series called Spirits of the Present. The memories bring us back to our home in South Louisiana.
1: The 6,000 members of the Houma tribe live mostly in the remote coastal bayou settlements of Jefferson, Lafourche, and Terrebonne parishes in French-speaking South Louisiana. In their original Muscogean language, Houma simply means red. With French contact, the Houmas adopted the colonial language and Catholicism.
2: Le prêtre passe en long du canal, il bénit les bateaux, tous les bateaux en long du canal. 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
3: Ouais, c'est tout le...
2: Ouais. 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
1: These men in the small fishing village of Dulac, just a few miles of marsh from the Gulf of Mexico, are speaking about the blessing of the fleet and preparation of boats for the shrimping season that opens tomorrow.
4: T'as toujours été en skiff?
2: Oh, ouais. Moi, tout le mien aussi. Là, il y a un beau de ces vacances. 85, c'est tout brand new.
4: Oh.
2: Il faut faire les rides 4-4, ça.
1: The Houmas have sought federal recognition since the 1920s. Bruce Dutu is a Houma lawyer who heads the American Indian program at Dartmouth College.
5: There's this sort of this hit list of cultural identifiers asking people, what reservation are you from, assuming that all Indians are from reservations. Do you speak your language? Do you participate in ceremonies, et cetera, going down the list. And the more no's they hear to all of those questions, the more suspect they become of your Indian ancestry. And I guess to some extent, you know, they're justified in looking at someone like us and saying, where's the claim to Indianness? But yet they are sometimes unmindful of the fact that, you know, they've lost quite a bit as well. It's a catch-22 for the tribe, because in terms of being in a French-speaking community, we're not all the way integrated there out of choice, because the Houmas don't identify as French people. As a result, they don't gain the kind of acceptance in the French community in Louisiana. On the other hand, that's been one of the stronghold arguments of the BIA to deny recognition to the tribe, because we have all these aspects of non-Indian culture that they're looking at and saying, you're not really Indian. So it's really the historical evolution of the tribe has been such that we're in this never-never land of being in between two cultures, French and Indian.
6: Pour l'adoucir son café, il connaît pas. Il met trop de sucre.
1: Houma households have a genteel, convivial quality in contrast to the rough work of hunting, fishing, trapping, and oil field jobs that sustain them. It is at home that Indian stories are told over a cup of dark roast French coffee.
2: J'aime le bon café.
1: Especially popular are accounts of people who change into animals and fishermen fighting bad weather with magic.
2: I would just come back from Mobile, Alabama, and I seen three water spots about half a mile away from me. So the deckhand came up, he said, Cap, he said, what are we going to do with them water spots right around us like this here? He said, well, I said, in the olden days, we used to take a knife and we'd cut them, you know, do it nine times.
7: They cross.
2: Yeah, they claim to make it disappear. If it don't work, I say you better hit the deck.
4: it cut him.
2: It worked.
1: Beyond all the French influence on Houma culture, the Houmas also transformed the French culture that dominates the region. They showed Cajun settlers how to build dugout pirogues, how to weave palmetto for baskets, hats, and roofing, introduced them to folk medicine and even foodways. The filé and gumbo is from sassafras, long an Indian-used spice and thickener. Crafts, such as the hunting blowgun, made today by Ivy Bio, are symbols of Indian cultural continuity.
8: My mama's daddy used to make blowguns, and he used to make them out of elderberry or cypress branch, which he used to split the cypress branch and then twirl some thread around this tubing, with this hollow tubing which he had hollowed out. And then he take some tar and tar this thread. And then he used to go out by the fence and cut him a piece of wire so long to match the blowgun. And then he used to make a little ball on the end of this rod, this wire, and then he used to sharpen it. He actually killed animals with this.
1: Women's crafts tend to be domestic. Marie B. O'Dean's house in Dulac is surrounded by a garden of vegetables and medicinal plants. On clotheslines hang batches of drying Spanish moss and palmetto.
6: That's the apprentice with my mom. My mom tracé, coudé, faire des chapeaux, faire des ventes.
3: I learned from my mom. She made hats, baskets, brooms, fans, mats, all from palmetto. It's handwork. You don't use a machine. There aren't many others still doing this. But if the Indians don't do it, who will? Some say they'll study it, and I say, come learn. But without trying, they won't learn.
1: In physical appearance, Homas have a range of ancestral influences, from Indian to Blacks and Cajuns. Homa identity, and its sometimes purposeful denial by Indians and non-Indians in times of racial conflict, has been a basis for discrimination. Until the 1970s, there were three school systems in some places for Blacks, Whites, and Indians. The problems remain strong, especially in the small city of Houma.
8: They didn't want us in the barbershops. They used to call us, you know, like, you know, not Black people, no, you know, because we was of the savage race. They didn't want to accept us as Indians. They don't even want to hear the name Houma Indians over here. But the people in this little town are kind of funny, especially the big shots. They all married to Indian people, most of them. They all married to my people. And most of those big shots over here in Houma, they all have Indian women. My people, my friends, my kinfolks, you know. But they just want to accept others around them. Some of them are married to my cousins. And they won't even allow their mama and their daddy of their wife to go to their house because they're Indians. But he'll accept his daughter.
7: If you were known as an Indian, you were, like, put down. And I know that a lot of people kept away from the Indian word because at one time it was a bad word, just like Cajun was bad at one time. Now everybody's Cajun. And us, now, we're really proud to be Indians now.
1: Roy Parfait founded a tribal pride movement based on preservation of crafts. For him, rural bayou life continues to offer special advantages for Houma people.
7: I just love it out here on the bayous. It's kind of like a sense of freedom, you know, you have. You can walk up to the store, you know, or out in the woods, or you take your fishing line and just go up to the bridge here and throw your line and catch a redfish or a trout, you know. I really think that the bayou is unique, you know. But you talk to a lot of people, say, oh, you're from down Dulac, you know, but I think Dulac is unique. To me, it's like a little fishing village out of a book, maybe. We lived off the land, off the land, off the water. I was raised on seafood, ducks, wildlife, you know, and I never got tired of it.
0: Houma tribal member Roy Parfait speaking about his life in Dulac, Louisiana, from archival audio of New Cultures for Ancient Peoples in the late 1980s. We also heard from carver and blowgun maker Ivy Bilio and his late aunt, the palmetto weaver and healer, Marine B. O'Dean, as well as tribal leader Bruce Dutu, who is now professor of Native American and Indigenous Studies at Dartmouth College. Speaking with Bruce recently, he reminded me that the Houma tribe, now with over 17,000 enrolled members, is facing a crisis of land loss due to coastal erosion. They are the largest state-recognized tribe in Louisiana, but federal recognition has eluded them since at least the 1920s. The segment was part of Radio Smithsonian series Spirits of the Present, The Legacy from Native America, co-produced by Peggy Berryhill, known as the First Lady of Native Radio. Technical director was John Tyler. Our program is produced with colleagues at Tulane University's School of Liberal Arts. Our presenting station's WWNO-FM at the University of New Orleans. The program was produced by Olivia Broslowski with Lauren Callahan, Reggie Morris, Steve Martin, and Rachel Orter. 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Thanks. Until that time, I'm Nick Spitzer for American Roots from PRX, Public Radio Exchange.

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0: but it's afternoon now, so what the heck?
1: Might be morning wherever you're at.
0: It might be, but you'd be in the Pacific Ocean then, wouldn't you?
1: Yeah, we have listeners all over the world. So.
0: Well, yeah, that's true. Well, hello, friends. Steve Heil, the old bull rider here.
1: And I'm Nancy Crowden, the honky-tonk girl.
0: And we are here on the membership drive edition of the Truck Stop, which means we play the same old stuff, but we don't have commercials, but
1: we're going to be asking you for money.
0: Yeah,
1: and giving you a phone number. And
0: yeah, and reminding you of your membership responsibilities should you choose to accept them. We can't really control, you know, whether you do or don't. But let's get going with Farron Young on the Truck Stop.

0: KNBA. Caroline. Hey. So I'm looking at a readout that tells me when people call the phone number. What's that number again?
1: 1-877-796-2700.
0: Say it again.
1: 877-796-2700. I say that in my sleep.
0: Well, guess what? We've got two already.
1: Yay! Thank you.
0: Very loyal.
1: Thank you.
0: Recognize the names. Melissa Mitchell. Oh, my heavens.
1: Hi, Melissa.
0: Dave Jones.
1: Dave. Hi, Dave Jones.
0: Yeah. And they've already kicked in a membership, so the hour is well underway. You know,
1: We don't
0: have to do anything but play more music. I do want to identify what we have been playing, though.
1: Okay.
0: So, and we'll do that. First off was, what was it? Oh, yeah. It was We'll Sweep Out the Ashes in the Morning, Graham Parsons, and a very young Emmylou Harris. And then we had 3 days, fair and young, yesterday, today, and tomorrow. I was listening to the tinkly sound in there and thinking, you know, they put that kind of catchy ding-ding in there because transistor radios were just coming into use at that time, and that would activate those little tiny speakers. You know, you needed a new kind of sound on the 45 RPM records, even with country music. And so that's what they're fiddling around with out there in the Capitol Records studios on the West Coast instead of Nashville. Then we had Barefoot and Caroline, right here on the truck stop, best in the roots of country and Western music. Yeah, we got it all. We got the oldies and the older oldies. And your old favorites like Conway Twitty.

0: got a thing to do with this. I know what you're trying to do. You're trying to get half the song. Okay, we'll put your name on it. You can do it. You got nothing to do with it. Rosie likes her ragged ball. She won't do it, but her sister will.
1: Oh, man, the things you come across when you're doing a old country music show for 30 years. I mean, dear heavens. We had First Fall of Snow there from Molly O'Day and the Cumberland Mountain Folks. They used to appear on WWVA Jamboree in Wheeling, West Virginia. Very bluegrassy band back when the girl singers were just girl singers for bands and there weren't any solo artists. Till Kitty Wells came along, and all of a sudden they realized, oh, people will buy those records and play them on the jukebox and play them on the radio. And so it went. And then, of course, Willie and Waylon is just kind of fooling around old age. And Treachery, fun to listen to them talking back and forth to one another. But there's a certain informality that simply takes over the truck stop from time to time. I've noticed down through the years, and my heaven. So, yeah, 30 years ago, I got asked to do this program, and I think it was an hour and then 2 hours and then became 3 hours. and now they can't get rid of it. They thought, you know, yeah, a couple of years of this, and here we are 30 years later, radio station hanging in there. It's a, what do you call it? It's something when you you try it, you get up one step, and you find out it works. Oh, it really actually works. And then you sort of got to keep doing it. And the membership has to come in to support it, especially now, because now, you know, the federal defunding has taken place because the politics are just don't seem to be quite right for public broadcasting at the moment. So I want to thank a very loyal member for I don't know how many years now, Bernie Smith.
2: Hi, Bernie. Thank you.
1: Just chimed in. And so we're on our way. We have a very fat first hour of the Truck Stop Membership Drive edition. I've got the Honky Tonk Girl with me. And we're here for the full 3 hours, just the two of us. Usually we'll have a kind of a handoff. But I insist, actually, that it's a non-handoff. The way I like to do it is that... you know, you're listening to the music that I'm picking, and I'm telling you about the music and talking about maybe tell a story or thing. And then just sort of seamlessly, all of a sudden, she's the one that's doing it. And I like it that way. I like it to be a little bit like, kind of fluid and to be unexpected. And it's got a great, it's developed a very loyal following and a very diverse following. And, man, I couldn't be prouder of the kind of people that we have who are loyal to KMBA. And maybe you're not. I mean, maybe you just you stumbled across this thing and said, what in the world? Well, it's not usually with all the talk and everything, but we just do it membership drive time, which is spring and fall. And, well, of course, when the PFD comes through, that's kind of a no-brainer there. And it's been working out quite well. It's the last day of the membership drive. And maybe you listen, you tune in here and there, you on your car radio, one of the buttons or something like that. Do they even have buttons on car radios anymore?
2: I don't think so.
1: Yeah. And it just, but here it is. Here it is. You stream it or however you get it, you get it. And you get to liking it. And then you suddenly hear, why are they asking for money all of a sudden? Well, it's going to happen twice a year. The regulars already know that, but maybe you're not a regular. Maybe you're somebody that needs a little persuasion or education, I like to put it, to understand what's going on here, that this is supported by the listeners, and if the listeners did not support it financially, they'd change it. That's basically what would happen. And we got it up on step. It's been working good for 30 years, and basically it's endorsement of doing it that way and getting us new resources to make it even better. And there is a thank you gift. I'd like to bring that up. And it's a bag.
2: It's a big bag.
1: it's not the usual tote bag.
2: No, if you've seen The prior ones, this one is really, really something.
1: Well, ever since they outlawed plastic bags in the stores, you know, I always have to carry bags around. And I see other people, they go to the store, they always bring their bag. Man, I'm telling you, this one.
2: Won't hold $40 worth. It'll hold $100 worth of groceries.
1: You're going to be careful with this one. This one's got a lot of room in it. You can put your dog in it. And it's also, it's like a little obnoxious looking, to tell you the truth. If you want to check it out, go to our Facebook page, and you can see pictures of some guy who works at the radio station here carrying this bag around and modeling. even does a Forrest Gump park bench.
2: And a Sasquatch.
1: Oh, that's what that was. Yeah. So you can see it's got this kind of really loud, it's not fluorescent or neon, but it's a very definitely an earthy sort of orange color to it and a large size. People are going to know.
2: That you listen to KNBA and that you're a member.
1: So, yeah, this is part of your, this is me heavy bling, let's put it that way. It's available. Basically, what happens is you sign in for $360 a year, and you can do it with your credit card, and you do it by calling that number. What is it again?
2: 1-877-796-2700, or you can go to knba.org and make it happen there.
1: Do it online, and then, you know, you can be anonymous if you want, or you can give your name. We're really happy to say thank you. Yeah. As we have been to the people who have already chimed in, and we're not even half hour into the program. And so that's, those are the basics. 360 is what? $1 a day. So that would be what it would amount to. And if you come across hard times or something like that, just cancel. It's very simple. And you get to keep the bag. Probably should have said that, but there it is, yeah. Yeah, it's not a tote bag. What are they calling it?
2: They're calling it a logo tote. Oh. Heavy-duty canvas with front pocket and zipper top.
1: Well, that describes it. It's not waterproof, but it's a definitely very useful tote, the kind of thing you can fold up to. And yeah, I think it's a really great addition. I still prefer the party blanket sleeping bag thing. But
2: well, you could put the party blanket in that and a case of beer. And
1: you could, and your dog.
2: Yeah, just zip it halfway and the dog's head can hang out of the bag.
1: And your little dog, too. Well, now, I totally forgot what I was going to play. What I dipped in. It's pitiful, isn't it? It's not the first time, either. Okay, I know.
2: You can call 1-877-796-2700. Do it now.
1: Fall membership drive is underway, last day today.

0: I want to send a special thank you out to my sister Julie and her husband Don in Decatur, Illinois, who listen every Sunday.
1: Wow, yeah. Thank you so much. And they're members.
0: Yes.
1: Renewing, it says here.
0: Yes.
1: Wow, thank you so much.
0: They enjoy us with dinner.
1: Dinner time.
0: Yeah.
1: Dinner time in Decatur, how about that? Yeah, thank you so much. Membership Drive Edition. And we don't have to say much, so long as the pledges keep coming in. Thanks to Dylan Smith again. Thank you very much, Dylan.
0: Thank you, Dylan.
1: And on we go. Let's see. We had, Singing My Troubles Away by the Milo Twins, one of my favorites. All the Milo Twins corpus there. Not too many people play that anymore. Mm-hmm. It's something about that Daffy Brother harmony, you know? And of course, the Delmores were very famous for that. The Milos, not quite so much, but still, I like it. Jimmy Martin opened the set with Widowmaker and the Trucker's Code. And then Katie Lang and a lovely version of Western Stars with great production by Owen Bradley. And The Sons of the Pioneers with Gene Autry in there from the soundtrack of a movie, Wagons Roll, on the truck stop. Well, now, you know, it's the middle of October already and time to play some spooky stuff. Like this one.

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He'd stuff it all down into mason jars and he'd bury it all around. And on certain nights, if the moon was right, he'd dig it up out of the ground. 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

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One night the oldest brother said, y'all meet me in the woolly swamp later and we'll take

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Shoulder slump, gives a big sigh. And you hear no one's footfall in the hall. That drip in the kitchen sink.

We're all in the dark. Fireflies and sparks, and lightning and stars, campfires, the moon, headlights on cars, the northern lights, the Milky Way.

the stars come out and the planets start to run around. 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But really, it's just getting started. Some folks take comfort in that.

0: Okay. Very nice. Cowboy junkies are very fond of Towns Van Zandt. I think we can definitely conclude that. Here on the Truck Stop, best in the roots of country and western music. Well, honky-tonk, I tell ya, we got to take her in the bag, I think.
1: Yay!
0: Yeah, because Dana Michaud
1: just
0: became a new member.
1: All right.
0: At that incentive level, so we'll just see. Yeah, thank you so much. Also, thank you to Dylan Smith and Nancy Erickson. And they've just been rolling in. We don't need to say anything, really. Explain, once again, it is the membership drive. Membership drive is it's a loyalty thing, but it's also a budget thing, and it just simply has to be done. We look for your support. 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And that's something that can grow. So thank you, you know, Dano. However, thank you so much, Nancy, Dylan, and Don, and Julie, and Bernie, and Dave, and Melissa. Yeah, all this hour. I mean, piling in the pledges. And you can join by calling this number and get your stuff together and your credit card number and whatnot and just dial in or do it online at knba.org or 877-796-2700. I'll say it again. 877-796-2700. I know, you didn't get your pencil out. So I'll tell you what, I'll repeat the number. But first, is there some membership benefit that you could talk about there, Honky?
1: Well, for $120 a year, which is $10 a month, you can get the membership card, which isn't a little credit card anymore. It's an app. And it gets 2-for-1 discounts around town. Buy a coffee, get a coffee for free. Go to the Sea Life Center.
0: Sea Life Center's part. So a little trip to Seward, and you get a 2-for-1 probably.
1: Right? Yeah,
0: yeah.
1: A lot of places in town.
0: And it's already in your phone.
1: Your phone. If you forget your phone or your phone goes dead, then you can't use it. But
0: so this comes automatically what's the level again?
1: $120 a month. Then if you're a sustaining member, it automatically comes out every month, and it does until you say stop, and then...
0: Oh, wait, $120 a month? Is that correct?
1: $120 a year.
0: Oh, my God. You really... I was getting sticker shock there.
1: That was even going to be higher than the Northern Lights.
0: Oh, yeah. You know, they showed up the other day.
1: They did. I didn't see them.
0: I know. It was like 1:30 in the morning. Social media is pretty good for that nowadays.
1: Yeah.
0: There they were, somebody out there outside of Whittier, and just, whew, sky just lit up there.
1: You're in Anchorage,
0: took
1: too?
0: Took a shot, Whittier.
1: Wow.
0: Yeah, yeah. So I promised the number, and I believe I'll just do that number. 877-796-2700. That's the membership number for KMBA during the membership drive. And all those wonderful people have already done it. And so maybe you're listening and sitting on the line, and we're just trying to push you over. You can get that membership app and get all those benefits. And really, if you find yourself, these are things you would customarily use, you'll save your donation back.
1: And one thing we haven't mentioned, the kind of theme for this year's fall membership is life sounds better with KNBA.
0: Mm.
1: And it sure does.
0: Yeah, yeah. I mean, I know personally, driving in a vehicle and having a vehicle next to me, or even maybe two or three cars down, and they're doing a thoom, thoom, thoom, thoom, thoom. It's kind of good to have my own counter audio track. You know what I'm talking about. And you can always, it's just all different people and different spectrum, but it's always good music. It's amazing. Life does sound better with KMBA. Ah. So I'm reading the news, and I'm finding I'm getting educated about veterinary medicine that I didn't know about. Did you know that ivermectin is a, did you know that was a veterinary thing? And then fentanyl, elephant tranquilizer. And now we have this, what is this new one? The Cornell one, that they're sniffing the, whatever that stuff is. Yeah, ketamine.
1: Oh, ketamine. That's been around a long time.
0: It's been around, but it's veterinary. Ketamine. Anyway,
1: well, they're using it now for mental health treatment or something.
0: Well, you know, ketamine. Yeah. So anyway, suddenly made me put a whole new light on this Cor Blum song that I remember. You know this one? You know what I'm talking about? You know what?
1: I'll probably know it as soon as you hit that.
0: Horse Doctor Comequick.

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Panama Rim. Well, thank you so much. Membership just pouring in here. Thank you, Billy Hahn. Thank you very much, Atmak. Aloysius. I got it. I said it right. Truck stop. Hour two. Underway. Thank you.

0: Gina Mino gal. Melba Montgomery, that is, with Ernest Tubb and Sweet Thing. Haven't heard that one in a while, but then again, I got so many that I haven't heard in a while. I mean, She Belongs to Me by Bob Dylan. When's the last time I heard that? I mean, could have been 15 years ago. Could have been 30 years ago. I don't know. Well, here we are on Memory Lane at the truck stop. Me and the honky-tonk girl. You know, I've been doing this for the 30 years now, and you've been, what, you're 10 years? And
1: yeah, coming up, this is 10 years now.
0: Wow. So. That's really something. That's
1: quite a really commitment.
0: Something. Well, and you know, it's my understanding that maybe the music got you started, but then you actually, something motivated you to come to a radio station and help out during the membership drive.
1: Yeah, I remember that. It used to be for membership drives, there was a phone bank down the side. There was a bell to ring when we got a pledge, and it was kind of like a
0: party.
1: It
0: tended to be food, too.
1: Yeah, island style.
0: Yeah.
1: They brought always salmon dip, remember, the salmon spread?
0: Well, what I'm trying to figure out, though, like, where did the, I mean, that's just, you don't usually get that kind of involvement from a radio listener, is the way I'll put it. So can you give me some idea where did your motivation come from that I said, wow, I'm really moved by this. I want to be part of this. Where did that come from?
1: You know, I don't really know. I've got a big collection of music at home, and I have speakers outside and inside, and I'm always listening to music. And they were looking for someone to co-host a show up in Talkeetna, and that was my goal when I started that. I wanted to do the truck stop. I don't know why, but I did. And then you came to the station when I was doing my show and knocked on the window, and I asked if I could join you for the truck stop. And you said yes, and that's where I've been ever since, every other Sunday and more.
0: Yeah. Well, you were putting out some earworms there, you know? And it's really all about the earworms. I mean, it's actually, I don't know if you feel this way, but, you know, for me, I don't ever stop thinking about what kind of music I'm going to be playing the next week. You know, I will get done, and I'll say, oh, my God, I was supposed to play Glen Campbell. I didn't get to it. And, you know, I've got to remember. Really, sometimes weeks go by, and I can't squeeze it in. Or, it's on my way home, like, man, everyone, here's some Ernest Tubb. You know, nothing will do it to me like Ernest Tubb, good old E.T., you know, something like that. And I have the blessing of the motivation, well, you got to get, you know, an hour and a half, 3 hours of music together somehow out of the collection. And so I'm thinking, well, you know, I'll sample this, I'll sample that. But there's always earworms, things that just you can't really get enough of them, that, you know, and they haunt. I think they haunt everybody. And this is the definition, you know, like it's when it's something you can't get it out of your head. Maybe it's just a little hook in the tune or something like that, you know? This is like the Detroit City, Jerry Reed.

ever wanted, she always wanted too. And maybe giving in to her was not the thing to do. I always let her have her way. Perhaps I wasn't strong, but I was all she had to turn to when anything went wrong. She's all I had to live for. She's all the joy I ever had. And though she's hurt me many times, she really isn't bad. I saw the love light in her eyes the day she met my Jim. Then I knew that he belonged to her, and she

Kitty Wells. Oh, my heavens. Narration and everything. I gave my wedding dress away. Saw the love light in her eyes when she looked at my man. Oh, heavens. Another heartbreaker, by heavens. Here on the truck stop, we specialize in that.

Walking All Over My Heart, before that by Travis Tritt. Whenever I think of old Travis, I think of Billy Ray Cyrus, the old former dancer, you know, Chippendale dancer, you know, just dancing around half naked in front of ladies there and getting them to stick dollar bills down into the pants and, and stuff like that. And Travis said, Billy Ray Cyrus, you know, has this huge hit, you know, Achy Breaky Heart, and now, of course, his daughter making music, too. Travis said, I ain't getting up on that stage and shaking my hiney for nobody. I just think, that's Travis, all right. I'd pay to see that, though.

0: Excuse me. I think I've got a heartache. Buck Owens, of course, right here on the Truck Stock. I want to just step in here and thank Frank Schaffer for his membership. Existing member, adding more here. Renewal time in the fall. Yeah, a time of renewal. Yeah, thank you so much. Great to see the membership rolling in. We're just rolling into the second hour of the Truck Stop. The first one was absolute gangbusters, and the momentum is pretty great here as well. It's membership drive. Membership drive, what we do is remind you about membership. Just come in between the songs and say, yeah, we're in here pitching, you know, no commercials, but it takes something to keep this radio station going. And that something is you.
1: And it's been here for 30 years. Yeah. KNBA is celebrating the 30-year anniversary. And the old bull rider, Steve, he's been here for 30 years.
0: Unbelievable.
1: I started listening to the truck. I don't even remember how I found the Truck Stop, but became a part of my Sundays really quick. Before I even had electricity, it was a part of my Sunday afternoon when I was out feeding the sled dogs. And that was kind of my motivation to get out and work when it was 20 or 30 below. It's the Truck Stop.
0: It give you that warm feeling, didn't it? That was beautiful.
1: That's felt like thing. I knew you.
0: Yeah. Yeah, but you know, I used to just have these couple of cases, and I, you know, my little collection.
1: I remember your big suitcase with the wheels on it.
0: Oh, I still got that. Okay. Yeah, that's Prince gave me that. When he went over to digital, he didn't need a CD carrier anymore. He just gave me that.
1: And there was I think it was Mike the Pencil Pusher, and there was Lady D, and there was...
0: Oh, yeah. Well, went,
1: Dave Pope.
0: Yes. And Neil?
1: I don't think I remember Neil.
0: Yeah. Neil, he called himself Scooter Muldoon.
1: Oh, okay. Yeah. And Larry the Rodeo Clown.
0: Larry the Rodeo Clown. From a Motor City. And a Rodeo Clown.
1: Yeah, rest in peace. I know you're up there raising hell. So.
0: Oh, my heavens. There's been a number of them that have been in and out, and I'm kind of more consistent element here. You know, I even outlasted the younger generation, the Arctic Cactus, you know. He retired out.
1: Borealis Bluegrass, is that still on?
0: Oh, it's trying to be.
1: Okay.
0: But not by the same name, but not like the station abandoned Bluegrass, not at all. Hmm. But, just... a whole lot of staying power and a whole lot of loyalty from the listeners. I mean, some of these that are renewing right now, I've been thanking them for years and years.
1: I remember when I came in and answered the phone, I recognized Bernie's voice every membership drive.
0: So, here's another one. David Heimke.
1: Thank you, David.
0: And Frank Schaffer. Thank you. And David Brewer, I think I mentioned him. All these donations and pledges are coming in without us having to ask for them very much. So.
1: But I want to remind you of the phone number. It's 1-877-796-2700. That's 1-877-796-2700. Or you can go to KNBA.org and do it even faster.
0: 877-796-2700.

And that was Elton John and the Earl Scruggs Review with Country Comfort. Before that, a good problem to have with Special Consensus. Honky Tonk Girl just took the reins and sitting in the saddle and going to finish up the next hour and a half. It is Fall Membership Drive. 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

Throughout history, there have been many songs written about the Eternal Triangle. This next one tells the story of a Mr. Grayson, a beautiful woman, and a condemned man named Tom Dooley. When the sun rises tomorrow, Tom Dooley must hang.

There was a Kingston trio. Tom Dooley started with one I don't think we've heard for a while, the Bellamy Brothers and Old Hippie, Casey Chambers and Shane Nicholson with Sweetest Waste of Time. And one sweetest waste of time that we're doing right now is watching an eagle that just landed on a post out there, watching him fly around, and check us out.

Columbus, Stockade Blues, Doc Watson, Rodney Crowell, and Johnny Cash, I Walk the Line, and Jimmy Martin with Leona Williams, and If Teardrops Were Pennies. You still got time to call 1-877-796-2700 to get membership in this hour, or go to canba.org.

0: Well, I hope that got your feet tapping. That was the Outlaws and Knoxville Girl. How are you doing today? It is an overcast, gray day, at least here in Anchorage. Thanks for joining us on this fall membership drive day. It's the old bull rider and me, Honky Tonk Girl, here asking for money.
1: Hello there.
0: Thought I had it on.
1: That's okay. That's okay. Well, yeah, I'm looking through the materials here because I was trying to figure out the membership level and everything. And they speak of the deep, adventurous, musical variety you love. I like that. You know, it's 30 years of this, 30 years. And people are choosing to support it. So if you were to make a one-time donation, it could be any amount you want, and you would be a supporting member at whatever amount. You're a member, just like that.
0: And we have Rick Yoder, an existing member, and Kathy Hare. She's a new member. She's a friend on Facebook that found me because of the show. So
1: really?
0: Thank you, Kathy, and thank you, Rick.
1: Yeah. It's working. The connections are working, and that's very good. We have the connection. You are the connection. You are the connection to sustainability for this enterprise that's been going on for 30 years here. Next week, not this week that we're in right now, but the week after that, the Youth and Elders Conference. There'll be all sorts of Native population from all over the state coming to town for the gathering of youth and elders, and then the Alaska Federation of Natives. And this radio station is going to carry all that. So it's your doorway into that, which I think is a notable and difficult and expensive thing for the radio station to do, but it's done it for 30 years. And so they know how. They got the tech stuff down. And all that carries an overhead with it, you know, curating music, keeping the power going, you know, paying the overhead for the space, the studio space the station has, the things that that happen, the hours that are put in by employees, it all piles up. And all that has to be met with a budget. So supporting members are part of what makes that possible, but sustaining is, well, now that's something else again. Sustaining is the idea that you're going to be there, that we can budget for you. So it's not just one time, it's sustaining. So your donation amount will automatically renew every year on the donation date, simple as that. And then it can be written right into the budget. So it, you know, you're starting at a higher point. And you can plan more ambitiously and, you know, sustain what you've got. I mean, there's been cuts. You've heard cuts. You keep getting radio, sort of, but, you know, how many hours is a real person going to be here? You know, how many, you can hear the cuts. You can hear it when they cut.
0: I miss Morning Line. Deanna used to be on from 6 to 9, and now
1: example.
0: It's 7 to 9.
1: Great example. And so, you know, that's what, you know, sustaining helps you get to the point where you know what you have to build a budget with and what your resources are. Everything is costing more. You know, supply chain, power, rent, you know, it's all going up. Our donation rates remain the same. A sustaining membership, you just say, okay, I'm just going to do it every year. That way you can count on it. Sign me up, and you do that by going to knba.org and signing up. It's very simple. Or call at 877-796-2700. And, you know, let's say you might want to get one of those thank you gifts like the beanie we were talking about. It's a knit beanie. It has the logo. It has the anniversary logo on it, 30 years of KNBA. And for $240. A pledge, it could be a one-time pledge or a sustaining membership that you would do every year.
0: And with every membership, you get the member card also.
1: Yeah.
0: Whatever level you're
1: have to
0: at.
1: Provide. You have to provide an email address, and that they then email you the key, and then you unlock the app and put it in your phone, and you carry it around with you as you do your phone. And these are just things that that basically are invested in by the station that then provide incentives and thank yous to the people who choose to support the station. A lot of them just people don't take them. You know, they maybe they're attracted by the idea, and then they tell anybody else, you know, I don't really have to have that. It's worth it to me to just have my radio station. And I think that's a wonderful thing.
0: And we got another gift from an existing member. Thank you, John Weddleton.
1: Way to go. 877-796-2700. 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
0: It sure does.

0: Porter on Music Row, George Strait and Alan Jackson. And yes, Murder on Music Row, it's alive here at the truck stop. I thought he was going to say something.
1: I can say something.
2: I have so many people who say to me, you know, I have never liked country music.
0: Yeah.
2: But there's something about this show on Sunday afternoon.
0: I know. I've listened to shows that play just the old classics, and it gets boring.
2: It does.
0: Pretty easy.
2: Yeah. And I take that as a huge compliment. You know, whatever it is we're doing it right. And so people that didn't realize that they actually did love country music, but you got to have the good stuff. That's what's all about, the good stuff.
0: And what's crazy, the Rolling Stones with the steel guitar and everything, uh-huh. A lot of that's country. I never realized that when I was a kid, but...
2: Oh, yeah, they were very conscious of their roots. In a lot of ways, the British invasion was American music just fed back to the U.S. Yeah, but yeah, I just thought it's, you know, in light of membership week and the idea of... I don't know, having a sort of a broad appeal and bringing people together, that this really does it. Just like the song says, you know, they've tried to kill country music, but somehow we're still here.
0: And I've got some artists that were too country for Nashville.
2: Oh yeah,
0: like what is it, Vernon Oxford?
2: Uh-huh.
0: Yeah.
2: Oh yeah. Oh,
0: couldn't
2: totally,
0: make
2: yeah.
0: any money in this country. Had to go to Europe.
2: Well, it's always a changing thing. I mean, you go all the way back to the, you know, the Blue Sky Boys, and who was the other guys? There's a bunch of them though. That when country music went into the honky tonks, instead of like just being the guys that pull together, they have day jobs and they go together at the radio station, all that sort of thing. It just killed the careers of people like the Blue Sky Boys. They didn't approve of drinking. They didn't want to sing in bar rooms. So they, well, okay, went back to their day jobs. It was just as simple as that. I mean, it's always changing. I mean, look at old Guy Clark is a really good example. Never had a hit record. You know, lived in Nashville. Everybody's singing his songs right now. Right, this song, you know, singing songs that he wrote now. But he was like, people knew him, they respected him, but somehow the industry didn't want to record him. and they did record him, and it wouldn't sell. And yet, you know, his wife, she has this huge hit. Imagine how that made him feel. But it always goes on. James Talley, I remember, he told me that. He told me himself. I just didn't like the way the business was treating me, you know. So, I just the record companies wanted me to do stuff I didn't want to do, and so I just decided I'd go into real estate business instead. So I did, and made a bunch of money in real estate, which wasn't that hard in the Nashville area. And then, by golly, he had enough money to have his own record label and start putting his music out again. it's always changing, and when you reflect the history. And the diversity and the heritage, you get down into those roots, you got yourself the truck stop.
0: And I want to thank Laurel Flynn and Laurel Overby. Thank you.
2: All right. Yes. 877.
0: Just keep calling.
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0: That was Kimmy Rhodes and Waylon Jennings. Maybe we'll just disappear. Patti Loveless with Thousand Times a Day and John Anderson, I've Got It Made.
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0: I'm rolling my eyes out of happiness right now. That was Bloodshot Eyes, Asleep at the Wheel. And I want to thank a bunch of people. Connie Ernst, Anonymous, Alaska Family Dermatology, and Jim and Edith Vorderstrauss.
1: All right.
0: Thank you, everybody. Yay!
1: Oh, man.
0: Appreciate it.
1: Old Bull Rider here with Best in the Roots of Country and Western Music, and glad to have you here and glad to see all these people ponying up with support for the radio station. 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I think a good example would be the way the station for 30 years has supported local music, visiting musicians coming through and knowing they can come to this radio station and they're connect with their audience. You know, Tom Russell, I mean, Fred Eaglesmith, down through the years, I've met so many musicians because they came to the radio station. Cold Country.
0: Yeah. Angela, man, her and her fiddle, that's just incredible. Heavenly. She makes that thing talk.
1: Yeah, it does. I mean, and, you know, you get more of it if you put more in. I mean, to host musicians, you got to have the technical stuff, and then you got to have somebody to actually host the show, right? And sometimes it's run by a machine. 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That's the kind of thing that takes the investment of the radio station to do. We've done it for 30 years. We could do more than we're doing, I think. 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Become a sustaining member. There's all sorts of different ways you could do it and become part of the team, part of what makes this radio station go. It's been going for 30 years, and we got to look ahead to the next. We got to look ahead to where is the station going to go now?
0: And you know what scares me is I hope it doesn't turn. I hope that I'm not going to live for 30 more years, mm-hmm. but hopefully in 30 years there will still be people like you and me playing live music, sitting in a studio. I mean, it's kind of far-fetched because things are going so not that way lately. But maybe, just maybe,
1: I don't think community goes away, you know. I don't think it goes away. I mean, it has cycles. I think it's a matter of cycles. So something will continue.
0: And I think Alaska is different than a lot of other places.
1: Oh, you better believe it.
0: We're more of a, I mean, we're broadcast in Bethel, which is kind of cool. Somebody actually goes to the station and flips a switch to put us on at noon and to take us off at 3.
1: We have to go in the station just to do that.
0: Yeah.
1: Crazy. It's crazy. I want to thank everybody who has chimed in here during this 2.5 hours that we've been coming in between the music cuts and picking some really, really nice cobwebby music, I gotta say.
0: And it makes us feel good to see a new name. It really does. It just makes us feel like we're appreciated and loved and you enjoy the music. And
1: I'm gonna pitch this bag again.
0: this is
1: really an extraordinary piece of gear.
0: The picnic blanket was his favorite before, but this is the new favorite.
1: It's not available anymore.
0: I know.
1: Yeah, so now we got a tote bag, but it is it's a tote bag from heaven. I mean, it's a monster. I'm telling you, people, this thing is enormous, and it's a garish orange and white. So you're like people that go around wearing their safety gear all the time. You know, you can have this. You're going to show up, and this is a KNBA supporter right here.
0: And
1: you
0: can go on Facebook on the KNBA page and see Lauren Dixon modeling it for everybody.
1: worth the price of admission. This is a $360 item. So if you pledge at $360, just make sure you tell them, hey, I want that tote. You know, the 30th anniversary says 30th anniversary right on the 30th anniversary logo tote, and you get it mailed to you. Specify though when you go into kmba.org or call 877-796-2700, as I'm sure you're just about to do at this very moment.
0: Yes, 1-877-796-2700.

0: we got another name, Michael Morrow. Thank you.
1: If you had not have fallen, I would not have found you. Angel flying too close,

0: another good example. How did we get here? Angel flying too close to the ground. That was Johnny Bush. Conway Twitty, Guess My Eyes Were Bigger Than My Heart. And Merle Haggard, Sing Me Back Home. And boy, that's about it for the show today. It's the last day of fall membership drive. And I think both of us, me and the old bull rider, want to thank all the listeners for for making an incredible day possible fundraising for us. Thank you so much.
1: There's a lot of depth in some of the songs that I've been listening to here, and that often happens. There's something about really paying attention to it that can yield great dividends when it's great music. And just listening to the way that Johnny Bush approached that song, you could just hear, I'm so used to Willie singing it, but you can just hear how much he really loves the song in the way he just really just putting exquisite touches on every little piece of vocal technique he's got. It's just a wonderful thing, a level of artistry that doesn't really get talked about that much, but by golly, we sure love to share it.
0: We sure do. Like I say, this show is always an adventure. You never know what we're going to play. I mean, ZZ Top, Lynyrd Skynyrd, Jimmy Rogers, Hank Williams, you never know.
1: The Milo Twins.
0: And he knows people. He knows everything about everything. Yeah. He's been around so long and been in the radio industry for
1: Old bull rider.
0: And he knows things. My mind doesn't work like his does. I don't know
1: Nobody's
0: all the producers.
1: And
0: I enjoy sitting here listening to him.
1: You know what? You want more of these around. And you haven't met my son either.
0: Oh, no, I haven't. Oh, gosh.
1: And the grandkids.
0: Oh, gosh.
1: Well, there's a bunch of them. There could be more.
0: Oh, no.
1: Where that's coming from. Yeah. No, this is... thanks a lot to everybody who has pledged here. There's been a bunch of loyal ones and a bunch of new ones. Which is fabulous. And also, they've been very, very generous. And it's been just a really good 3 hours of fundraising for the radio station here as it heads for its next 30 years. 877-796-2700, KMBA.org. 877-796-2700.
0: 877-796-2700. And this song is just a thought for the world.

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Howdy, I'm Red Stewart, the curator of Southern Exposure, a hard-to-categorize little volunteer radio show that plays music that could be new or it could be going back to the 60s and largely centers around that state that got runner-up for largest state in the union. You probably won't have heard of many of the bands I will play in this time slot going forward, but that doesn't make them bad. If you enjoy the show, tune in next week. Let's get to it.

The heart of the people of any great nation is its songs. Added to the list of songs written by the great Jimmy Rogers and Hank Williams are the songs of our next guest. Songs that he loved, happiness and loneliness and freedom. Until a man loses his freedom, can he really know what it means? Such is the man that's going to sing for you now. Here with his strangers is the only Merle Haggard.

Thank you. Thank you, Carlton. Mr. Carlton Haney there doing the introduction, and I really appreciate it. Would y'all give Carlton Haney, the biggest country music promoter in the world, a great big hand? There he is. Here's a song that we titled an album by. I hope y'all remember it, called I Take a Lot of Pride in What I Am. Go like this right here. 1, 2, 3, 4.

0: take a lot of pride in what I am.
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0: Hi, I'm Larry Kay, host of Indigenous in Music. I'm inviting you to join me every week and enjoy 2 hours of new and original music. I'll be spinning you the tunes from our Indigenous musicians along with great interviews. I'll be mixing it up for you every Saturday at 7 o'clock to 9 o'clock p.m. It's all happening right here. We are Community Radio for Alaska, KIYU.
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4: Hope you all are enjoying the show this evening. We are settling in for the second hour of Red Stewart's Southern Exposure. This part of the show tends to kick back, put its feet up, and have a cold one as far as the music goes. Let's see what's next in the playlist.

Well, we are about to wrap up Red Stewart's Southern Exposure soon. Hope you enjoyed the show. We should be airing a new show again next week around the same time you're hearing this one. 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

0: we started our first country band. It was me and a guy named Chris Sarter got to talking about it one day, and he had an uncle that was in a country band, and they were playing out at some VFW hall somewhere. It was way out in East Texas, out in Kennefick or Anahuac or something like that. And so we got out there and they were playing this band, and we went out there and the band set up and the people were there, and we were dancing, playing, just kind of kicked back, drinking beer. And in the crowd, there was this old guy. This guy was 93 years old. And man, the dude literally danced and danced and danced every dance he was out there. And it was real funny to watch the women in the place react to this, because they were literally standing in line to get to this guy. And you could see them, especially the older ladies, where when the song was about to end, man, they're kind of moving back in their chairs a little bit. And then the song went in, and then it's wham, right into the aisles. And man, they're like throwing blocks and tackles on each other, and like they're slinging walkers. And meanwhile, they're fighting with each other, and he's pulling all the young girls on the dance floor. And I just had every female in the room captivated. And I figured, man, I gotta know something about what this guy knows. So I bought the dude a beer, and I shook his hand and told him who I was. And he took about one drink out of that beer, set it on the bar, shook my hand, says, "Nice to meet you, young man. I gotta go dance." So that's when I learned what the fountain to use was to dance with a pretty girl. Now, I wrote this for him the next day. This is called The Dancer.
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1: I'm still an activist and a warrior for the people, and I will continue until I die.
0: Today is Indigenous Peoples Day. We'll speak to Native American activist Leonard Peltier at his home on the Turtle Mountain Band of Chippewa Reservation in North Dakota. And we'll speak to the director of a new film called Free Leonard Peltier.
2: There's some firing now.
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2: This right, there's surely going to be some blood spilled here.
5: I want to ask you about the dead agents. 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
4: No, I did not kill them.
0: But first to India, where thousands have been arrested amidst massive protests against the government of Narendra Modi.
6: The opposition is asking one question. Prove to us that you have not cheated in the election.
0: All that and more coming up. Welcome to Democracy Now!, democracynow.org, The War and Peace Report. I'm Amy Goodman. In Saudi Arabia, one person was killed and 11 others wounded Sunday when a missile fired by Houthi fighters in Yemen hit a passenger terminal in King Khalid International Airport in Riyadh. The attack came just one day after another Houthi strike on the same terminal killed at least 12 people and injured more than 300 others, many of them critically. Saudi officials responded by canceling flights and suspending airport operations. Meanwhile, schools across Riyadh have canceled in-person classes and switched to distance learning for the second time in less than a month due to the threat of Houthi attacks. Meanwhile, Houthi-aligned media reports Saudi warplanes bombed Sana'a International Airport and other sites around Yemen's capital. The Pentagon's once again raised its count of U.S. troops killed and wounded in operations tied to the U.S. war on Iran. The Pentagon quietly updated the figures without a public announcement Friday. The Defense Casualty Analysis System website now lists 21 service members killed, up from 18, and 865 wounded, 98 more than in August. This comes as 74 Democrats in Congress are pushing the Pentagon for answers about U.S. airstrikes in Iran that killed civilians. They're focusing on a September strike on a wedding in Iran that killed five people, three adults and two children, and injured about 70 others. In a letter to Defense Secretary Pete Hegseth, the Democrats wrote, quote, "We're deeply alarmed by the continued pattern of civilian casualties resulting from U.S. operations in the war in Iran and the apparent lack of action and accountability from the department. Acknowledging such incidents, accepting responsibility, and learning from them makes our forces stronger, more effective, and an example to the world. When we fail to do so, it has the exact opposite effect," they said. In Gaza, two Palestinians were killed today as an Israeli drone struck vehicles in the southern city of Rafah. This follows an Israeli airstrike Sunday that killed three Palestinians in a tent in the Al-Mawasi area of Khan Yunis, which Israel previously designated as a so-called safe zone. On Saturday, separate Israeli strikes killed at least five Palestinians in Gaza. Those attacks came on the one-year anniversary of the U.S. brokered so-called ceasefire agreement. Palestinian officials say Israel violated the deal more than 5,100 times in attacks that killed at least 1,471 Palestinians and injured nearly 5,200 others. This is Neil Al-Buhaisi, whose home was damaged in an Israeli strike.
7: Where would they go? They will stay in the streets. Where? There's no shelter or anything. All empty areas are filled. All is filled with tents in the north, the south, and in the middle where we are living. We started living this tragedy as well. There's no choice left for humans. There's no desire to live with this situation that we are in.
0: Russian attacks on Ukraine killed at least six civilians Sunday, including a strike on a grocery store in Kharkiv that killed 3 people and 20 injured. That followed Russian missile strikes in the southeastern Ukraine on Saturday that killed 20 people, including 3 children. Elsewhere, Russia bombed a power plant in the city of Kharkiv Sunday, setting it on fire. The attack came after President Trump wrote on Truth Social, quote, effective immediately, there's an energy ceasefire in the war between Russia and Ukraine. Both parties have agreed, he said. Ukrainian President Volodymyr Zelensky said the announcement caught him off guard, calling it, quote, news to me, unquote. On Saturday, President Trump told reporters at the White House he thinks, quote, it's time for Ukraine to get a new president, unquote. Trump's remarks came after the White House said it had reached a deal with the Kremlin to suspend sanctions on Russian diesel exports until April in order to lower fuel prices before the midterm elections. Speaking to ABC News, President Zelensky said he would organize elections and stop attacking Russian energy sites if President Putin agreed to a 60-day ceasefire.
8: Tell Putin, give us 2 months. 60 days of total ceasefire, 60 days, and we will organize elections. Of course, we will be ready for any choice of our people. Exactly. We are ready for a ceasefire. We are ready to begin from any kind of steps of de-escalation. We are ready for energy ceasefire, not to attack energy both sides.
0: In India, protests against the right-wing government of Prime Minister Narendra Modi rocked Delhi over the weekend. Police detained thousands of people Saturday, including the 3 leaders of the youth-led cockroach Janata Party, Abhijit Dipka, Saurav Das, and Ashutosh Ranka. Authorities had intercepted their flight from Mumbai to New Delhi to prevent a large demonstration. A magistrate judge ordered them released Sunday on the condition that they not breach peace for 1 year. After their release, the leaders vowed to continue protesting, even as they accused Modi's government of waging war on its own citizens and creating an atmosphere of fear. Today, Rahul Gandhi, the leader of the opposition Congress Party, is leading a march towards the Supreme Court. This is Neha Bora, the national president of the All India Students Association.
9: So I think there is hope, and that's the only reason why people have the courage to come down onto the streets now. Because there is hope that not only can you fight against these people who rule, who claim to rule with an iron fist, and they did rule with an iron fist, not only can you fight them, you can also defeat them in some way or form. And this hope is infectious, and that it keeps riding in this entire country. Fear is infectious, of course, but hope is also infectious.
0: We'll go to New Delhi after headlines. The U.S. Justice Department is looking into whether the 5 major TV networks that make up the White House TV press pool broke federal antitrust law last month. In September, news departments at ABC, CBS, CNN, NBC, and Fox News briefly halted their shared rotation of White House coverage after CNN was pulled from a scheduled assignment from the White House. The networks reportedly found out about the probe on Friday when the Justice Department's antitrust division sent letters demanding records of internal communications. Last month, CNN, MS Now, and Politico sued over their ban from the White House. A Trump-appointed federal judge issued a temporary order requiring the White House to restore their access, with a ruling on a potential longer-lasting injunction expected Tuesday. A federal judge has ordered the Trump administration to stop running government-funded TV ads that promote President Trump, finding they're likely unlawful. In her ruling, U.S. District Judge Jennifer Rochon of New York blocked the Trump administration from spending public funds to distribute the ads. She also said it must cancel, quote, any slot, placement, reservation, or arrangement for the airing or dissemination of the challenged advertisements, unquote. The ruling took effect immediately, covering any ads that were set to air later Sunday night. But the Justice Department, in a weekend filing, said the ad buy was slated to end on Sunday. The ads began running on national TV in September, using millions of dollars from the Department of Homeland Security. A federal judge issued a temporary order on Friday blocking the deportation of Oscar Bergal, the 28-year-old man shot by an ICE agent on Thursday in the Marble Hill neighborhood of New York City. The order also prohibits federal agents from moving to any facility outside the Southern or Eastern districts of New York or the District of New Jersey unless the court approves it first. Bergal was behind the wheel of his car when he was shot in the neck with his 5-year-old son in the back seat. As plainclothes ICE agents approached the vehicle with weapons drawn. On Saturday, hundreds of people, including families and children, rallied in Herald Square to protest ICE and to demand accountability. Demonstrators marched to call for an end to ICE operations in New York City and justice for immigrant families. This is the protester Tanya Nunez.
10: We demand justice for Oscar and all victims of ICE terror.
0: In Houston, Texas, ICE agents struck and injured a man with their vehicle on Saturday after he ran from them on foot. An ICE spokesperson said agents were trying to stop a vehicle carrying Jose Mendoza Cervantes, the person the operation was targeting, and Miguel Padov Hernandez. In the footage, the ICE vehicle can be seen running over Padov Hernandez. They broke his legs. And he was scheduled to undergo surgery on Sunday. During a rally in Tennessee Saturday, President Trump repeatedly misnamed Michigan's Democratic Senate candidate, Dr. Abdul El-Sayed, as Mohammed, calling him a jihadist.
11: Like Mohammed El-Sayed, I call him Mohammed. Somebody said, his name isn't Mohammed, it's Abdul. I said, to me, it's Mohammed. I'm the president, I can call him whatever the hell I want. To me, he's Mohammed, and he's a radical jihadist.
0: Dr. Abdul El-Sayed responded to the attacks by saying, quote, he knows my name is Abdul. He says it every day, but he's not just attacking me. He's attacking all of us, unquote. In Tennessee, Krista Pike was discharged from a hospital Saturday and sent back to death row at the Deborah Johnson Rehabilitation Center in Nashville. Pike survived 2 doses of pentobarbital meant to kill her at a botched execution attempt on September 30th. Tennessee Governor Bill Lee has postponed executions through the end of the year pending an investigation. He's not responded to calls from Krista Pike's lawyers to commute her sentence from death to life in prison. If he takes no action before leaving office January 16th, the decision will fall to the victor of Tennessee's gubernatorial race in November. Democrat Jerry Green has called for a moratorium on executions, while Republican candidate, current U.S. Senator Marsha Blackburn wrote, quote, the answer is simple, bring back the electric chair and deliver justice for these victims swiftly, she said. The Trump administration placed sanctions on the International Criminal Court Friday, just hours after a former ICC judge, Navi Pillay, was awarded the Nobel Peace Prize. The court condemned the sanctions and urged its 125 member countries to come to its defense. The U.S. has already sanctioned 17 ICC judges and officials. To see our interview about Navi Pillay, the new Nobel Peace Prize winner, go to democracynow.org. And President Trump appointed conservative commentator Katie Zakaria to serve as White House press secretary, replacing Carolyn Leavitt. Zakaria has spread anti-abortion disinformation, including a conspiracy theory linking the abortion pill mifepristone to Nazi Germany. In a November 2025 post on X, Zakaria falsely claimed mifepristone is, quote, connected to the manufacturer of the deadly gas Zyklon B, unquote. Zakaria is a former Department of Homeland Security spokesperson, current advisor to Trump Media and Technology Group. And those are some of the headlines. This is Democracy Now!, democracynow.org. Coming up, we go to India, where thousands have been arrested amidst massive protests against the government of Narendra Modi. Stay with us.

0: 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I'm Mimi Goodman.
1: And I'm Anjalee Kamath. Welcome to all our listeners and viewers from across the country and around the world. In India, the right-wing government of Narendra Modi is facing its biggest challenge yet in 12 years in power, as tens of thousands of people have taken to the streets to protest what they call vote theft. At issue is the deletion of 130 million names from the voter rolls, and the vast majority of those deletions are believed to be opposed to Prime Minister Modi's ruling BJP party. The protests are being led by students and the youth cockroach movement and joined by leaders from the opposition parties. They're demanding the resignation of the chief election commissioner, Gyanesh Kumar, and an overhaul of the electoral system. The cockroach movement started after the chief justice of India's Supreme Court compared unemployed youth to cockroaches earlier this year. Today, in one of the largest recent protests in India's capital of New Delhi, India's main opposition leader, Rahul Gandhi of the Congress Party, is leading a march to the Supreme Court of India. Speaking to reporters earlier today, Gandhi reiterated the call for the election commissioner to resign.
2: Narendra Modi is blocking the whole town. He's putting 30, 40,000 police people outside. For what? Because the opposition is asking one question. Prove to us that you have not cheated in the election. Prove to us that you have not cheated in the election.
0: The Modi government put New Delhi in lockdown ahead of Saturday's protests, canceling trains to the city, shutting down metro stations, even suspending mobile internet in large parts of Delhi. Tens of thousands of security forces, including paramilitary and police, were mobilized across the city, and at least 7,000 people were detained Saturday alone, including protest leaders, lawyers, and journalists. This is a protester speaking to reporters from inside a van where he was detained.
3: The Modi government is scared of us. That is why we have been picked up from halfway. We didn't even know where they were trying to bring us.
4: This is just fear, and they are afraid of us because they have done something wrong. And you cannot do something wrong with the people of this country, man.
0: Several cockroach movement leaders were also arrested right off the plane as they arrived in Delhi for the protest Saturday morning. After being released the next morning, Saurav Das, one of the leaders of the Cockroach People's Party, vowed protests would continue.
5: The protests are on. The protests will go on.
6: The youth of the country have woken up. The youth of the country are asking for accountability. The peaceful protests will go on until they fix accountability. And now the protests will not only happen in Delhi, but in the whole country.
1: On Saturday, the United Nations human rights spokesperson expressed concern over the mass detentions in India. In response, the Indian mission in Geneva responded on X that the UN's concerns were, quote, misplaced and constitute an unwarranted interference in the internal affairs of India, asserting that India is the world's largest democracy.
0: For more, we're joined by two guests in Delhi. John V. Sen is the managing editor of The Wire, an independent news website in India. And joining us from the streets of New Delhi, Shoaib Danial, political editor of Scroll, another Indian independent news website. Shoaib, you were arrested on Saturday. You're out now. Describe what's happening in the streets and why these massive protests are happening, and also the response to thousands being arrested.
7: The protests are happening over one issue, Amy, which is the rigging of the voter rolls, as Anjali pointed out. 130 million Indians have got kicked off the voter rolls in a process that could at best be described as arbitrary. The deletions have affected Muslims far more than they have affected other Indians. So there is a very, very racial element in what this program represents. And these protests are coming after months of this exercise going on. And they represent an outpouring of anger, of frustration at what many Indians feel is the fact that their democracy is being taken away. We fought really hard for a democracy in 1947, and it feels like the right to vote is being taken away, and really everything else is downstream. from that. On Saturday, we saw something unprecedented in India. Delhi was locked down, as you very correctly phrased it. There were tens of thousands of policemen, paramilitary forces on the streets. The entire city was barricaded. The entire city center was barricaded. Internet was shut off. The police unleashed violence on these. You know, most of the protesters are actually kids. It's very much a Gen Z protest in many ways. The bulk of the protesters are young kids. I just met a couple of kids who are 18, who are in first year in college. They've come here. And again, they were brutalized. They were arrested. This happened yesterday and the day before. And today we've had a kind of turning of the tide, so to speak, where the Congress Party, which is in the main opposition, has actually put its cadre strength out onto the street. And we've seen some pretty remarkable scenes of the very same parts of Delhi, which were completely barricaded, which were completely blocked off, which are completely empty. They're filled with protesters today, and the police today have not or cannot do anything about it.
1: I want to bring Janhvi Sen into the conversation, managing editor of The Wire, another independent news website in India. Janhvi, you've also been out in the streets. Can you explain why protesters are marching to the Supreme Court of India right now?
8: This began by a call from the leaders of the opposition who wanted to submit a memorandum to the Chief Justice of India about their concerns with what's happening within the Election Commission of India. And as you were mentioning earlier, you know, one of the chief demands, though of course not the only demand, has been the resignation of the Chief Election Commissioner, and the opposition has been trying to go to different constitutional authorities about this. They first tried to meet the Election Commission itself. They were underway. They have had a meeting with the President of India, Draupadi Murmu, and then they wanted to go to the Chief Justice of India, who sits in the Supreme Court, to submit a memorandum to him. He has denied them a meeting, and that is why now this march has become a people's march, with all of them heading towards this constitutional authority, which they feel should safeguard the rights of Indian people, especially this very basic right to vote.
1: And Janhvi, there's also concerns about excessive brutality from police and other security forces who were on the streets over the weekend, particularly on Saturday. Can you talk a little bit about this? And you were on the streets as well, what you witnessed.
8: No, absolutely. I think it was, in fact, both on Saturday and Sunday, very heavy-handed behavior from the police and the paramilitary of different kinds, detaining people, putting them into police buses, and then several people were hit, they were mistreated, women were manhandled. There were also not just allegations, we saw this happen, women protesters being taken into buses where there were no women constables, which is illegal. Women protesters being detained after dark, which is also illegal. And then what another tactic that the police has now perfected is to detain protesters and then to drive them around in these buses for hours and drop them off in extremely far-flung corners of the city, from where it's very difficult to make it back. Often it's difficult to contact people that you know. They have also tried to take people's phones and make them delete footage. One of the very concerning things that we've been seeing is also the detentions of journalists. You were mentioning how Shoaib too was detained on Saturday. My colleagues and I almost faced a similar situation. And so many journalists, both yesterday and today, despite wearing press cards, saying again and again that they're from the media and they're here to cover what's happening, have been treated in this way, as have senior leaders of opposition parties. There were very stark and troubling visuals yesterday of a member of parliament from one of the left parties, the CPIM, John Brittas, who said he was pinned down by paramilitary personnel inside one of these detention buses, and then had trouble breathing. He had to be taken to the hospital. So really, yes, we have been seeing very heavy-handed behavior on the side of the police and the paramilitary forces, and they seem to be able to do this despite the Supreme Court having a hearing early yesterday morning, where they said that, you know, no illegal detention should take place. Journalists and lawyers doing their job should not be detained. Despite that, we have not seen a change in that behavior over Sunday as well.
1: Shoaib, I wanted to get your reaction to what the Indian mission in Geneva posted on X in response to criticism from the UN Human Rights Office, expressing concern over the mass detention of protesters. And the response began by saying, India is the world's largest democracy, and the right to peaceful assembly is guaranteed by our constitution, safeguarded by robust institutions, an independent judiciary, and free media. Do the people on the streets agree with this?
7: I think now increasingly what was a banal fact about India is now not true. And this is exactly what the protests are about. We're seeing, I think, and I think this is true for democracies across the world. We have, India still maintains a veneer of democracy. We're still wearing the clothes of democracy, but inside there is something rotten. So elections are held, the elections are multi-party elections. On paper, everybody has a right to contest. But of course, we are seeing right from things which are actually legal, which I think are there in other democracies like the US also, the fact that the BJP has so much money. So even if everything were above the board, the BJP just starts, you know, 100 meters ahead on the starting line when the race starts, just on money. They have so much money. But they also now have institutions. You know, you ask why people are marching to the Supreme Court today. Now, these voter roll deletions were contested in the Supreme Court as they were happening. And the Supreme Court just did not do anything. It spun this incredibly legal, complex lawyer's web, but eventually it did not do anything to stop it. It gave a carte blanche to the Modi government. And there is a lot of anger actually on the streets against the Supreme Court. As you pointed out, you know, this is one of the greatest ironies, is that the cockroach movement actually arises from a stray comment made by the Chief Justice of India. So there is anger against the Supreme Court for not doing its job. The Supreme Court is the guardian of our constitution. It's meant to protect our rights. And again, like in other democracies, I think American viewers would also empathize. The Supreme Court is just not seen to be doing that job. And the SIR, the voter roll division, is seen to be a really egregious part of that. So in a way, this march to the Supreme Court is really, really interesting, because Rahul Gandhi and other protesters are trying to politicize the Supreme Court's role in this matter.
0: You know, it's really interesting what's happening around the world, Janvi. You have these mass protests in France led by the youth around issues of affordability and education. You have mass protests in Spain that have led the prime minister to call for a snap election November 29th, and he's dissolved the parliament. And now you have these mass protests in India. I'm wondering what you think this means for the Modi government.
8: I think these protests are going to be impossible for the government to ignore, even though it seems to be trying really hard. All the messaging we've seen coming from leaders of Modi's party, that's the Bharatiya Janata Party, have been attempts to show that this is just the opposition trying to make this an anarchic situation, that they don't have an agenda, that they're just, you know, trying to create chaos. But it's not sitting. And I think one of the reasons why we also saw the targeting of journalists was that they realize that building that narrative is not working. We have a chief election commissioner who faced some pretty damning, expose in a very big newspaper about the way he was functioning. And since then, we have heard absolutely nothing from him. We don't know where he is. And of course, this is in a country where the prime minister has not given a press conference ever since he was elected as the prime minister of this country. So perhaps the chief election commissioner is simply following in his footsteps by quickly disappearing from public sight when things become a little difficult. But I think, yes, this tactic of ignoring, this tactic of trying to suppress narratives and suppress people has not been working. We are seeing how today so many more people have gathered. The rally that Shoaib is at right now is very, very large. And so I think, you know, no matter what narrative they try to build, this is not going to go away.
0: Janvi Sen of The Wire, Shoaib Daniel from The Scroll, both independent news websites in India. Daniel was one of those thousands arrested on Saturday and will continue to cover these protests. Coming up, it's Indigenous Peoples Day. We'll speak with the Native American activist Leonard Peltier, who spent almost 50 years behind bars. Stay with us. Pavan Guru Pani Pita Mata.

0: 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I'm Amy Goodman with Anjali Kamat.
1: Today is Indigenous Peoples Day, a day to honor Indigenous people, their history, their cultures, their ongoing struggles for justice and sovereignty. We turn now to Leonard Peltier, one of the world's most prominent champions for Indigenous rights. He's a longtime political prisoner who spent nearly half a century behind bars for a crime he says he did not commit. Last year, in the final hours of his administration, President Biden commuted Leonard Peltier's sentence. Leonard is now home, but his conviction has not been overturned, and he remains under home confinement. His story is the subject of a remarkable new documentary called Free Leonard Peltier. The film draws on decades of archival footage to examine Leonard Peltier's case and the half-century-long movement to free him. This is the film's trailer.
2: There's some firing now.
3: What do you remember about the shootout?
4: I felt the bullets going by my head.
2: At this rate, there's surely going to be some blood spilled here.
5: I want to ask you about the dead agents. Did you kill them?
4: No, I did not kill them.
6: Leonard turned 80 last week. In a couple of months, he'll begin his 50th year of incarceration.
7: Native activist Leonard Peltier
8: is an American Indian accused of murdering two FBI agents.
5: Do you think that you'll ever be released from prison?
4: If enough people look at the evidence, yes.
9: They say we don't have no civil rights. They're terrorizing these people on the reservation.
8: The American Indian Movement.
10: We have found it necessary to force the white man to listen.
11: It kicked the door open.
4: We found documents where the government had tried to illegally buy Indian lands.
12: It's always because of the land.
13: The government said that they were going to use paramilitary forces, and they wanted to be able to shoot to kill.
14: As a result of that firefight, two FBI agents died.
15: They needed to get a man. The government did so many things wrong.
16: We want to wake up the little people, expose U.S. government and FBI conspiracy.
15: I came across a teletype that contradicted the primary piece of evidence.
17: We want to talk about what this FBI has been doing. We want to discuss cause and reason.
10: We only want the white man to live up to his own law.
3: The feds were saying, shoot to kill.
11: That alone ought to be enough to make the authorities hang their head in shame.
18: We're continuing on this battle because we want to bring Leonard home.
4: I am someone that's trying to make a better life for my people.
0: That's the trailer for the new documentary, Free Leonard Peltier. The film's being released today, Indigenous Peoples Day, co-directed by Jesse Shortbull and David France. On Friday, I spoke to France and Leonard Peltier, who joined from his home on the Turtle Mountain Band of Chippewa Reservation in Belcourt, North Dakota. I began by asking Leonard Peltier what Indigenous Peoples Day means to him. And Leonard, if you can talk about what happened in the last hours of the Biden administration. In fact, I believe it was announced when he was getting in the car with Trump to go to Trump's inauguration that you heard that you would be released from prison.
19: I actually didn't hear until... for certain was until Biden only had a couple days or a few hours, whatever left, whatever it was. He didn't have much time left. And that's when I actually heard that I was getting commutation under home confinement. At least it was out of a prison cell. But I'm still basically under jurisdiction of an illegal conviction. I was never legally convicted. I was never legally indicted. So everything they, when they put up evidence that's false, that's not a hearing. And that's been proven over and over that the grand jury hearing was fake. The trial had admitted racist on a jury. The judge was overturned numerous times for making racial statements against Native people. So I never did get a trial. That was all fake. But I still spent all the time. They wanted me to die in prison. So thanks to you, the people, you're the ones that helped get me out of here. First of all, I would like to thank everybody for allowing me to be here and to make my presentation, let you know how I still feel as I did 50 years ago or longer. I'm still an activist and a warrior for the people, and I will continue until I die. But Indigenous Day is a day that's long overdue for any type of recognition, or any type of appreciation that the natives of this country, this continent, had to offer to humanity. Some people became greedy and selfish and murderous, and they tried to exterminate us because they wanted it all for themselves. Well, 500 years later, we're still here, and I'm still talking, and I'm going to talk till I die. I am not going to give up because we are not free yet. We are in danger. Trump and these organizations are talking about doing away with our reservations and our treaties and everything else. That's it. That's it for us. If we lose those, we're done. It's over with. We're vanished, as they called us in the 50s and 60s, of vanishing Americans. And we have a right, as much as anybody in the world on earth, to defend themselves. And that's what we do. We defend ourselves. We weren't out looking to go to war or hurt anybody or kill anybody. That's not what we were about. We want our freedom. Indigenous Day is another day for us, excuse me, to express these feelings, to let the world know that we're still here and we're going to stay here. You're not going to get rid of us. I'm here on this day to say thanks to all of you who supported us.
0: I want to go to two clips of the new film Free Leonard Peltier and then talk to the co-director. This clip features Leonard Peltier and three other AIM activists, that's American Indian Movement activists, arrested in connection with the shootout at Pine Ridge in 1975. They discuss how the fighting began.
20: Come on, you guys, time to be warriors. Get your guns and go up there and protect the elders.
14: We responded and we ran towards the jumping bull. We were met by individuals that were firing upon the houses. We had no idea who these individuals were.
21: Figured it was an attack by some of the goons.
20: I don't know really how the gunfight started. My main concern was the safety of our people.
21: I ran into the houses because there was little babies there, women, children. Got them out of there.
22: Yeah, it just happened so fast.
0: That was Dino Butler, Bob Robideau, and Leonard Peltier, and then Norman Brown. This clip goes back to November 14, 1975. Oregon State Police stopped a motorhome. Leonard Peltier was inside. This is another clip from Free Leonard Peltier.
14: And just as he's getting on, here goes this mobile home. He decided to stop us, claim the glory. The deputy sheriff says that he heard two shots, so he fires at the vehicle. Leonard saw that when running into the fields. The deputy sheriff fired at him, but he escaped.
0: And that was the voice of the AIM leader, American Indian Movement leader, Dennis Banks. All in Free Leonard Peltier. David France is the co-director with Jesse Shortbull. David, talk about the making of this film.
23: The making, I guess, really for me goes back almost 50 years, because as you said, I was a witness to the news reports around the events of 1975 and then the efforts to find Leonard, which was and remains, I think, the largest and longest FBI manhunt in history. It's a story that galvanized my understanding of justice, social justice. And when I realized that Leonard was approaching his 50th anniversary, I visited him in Coleman in Central Florida and asked him for permission to tell his story. And it was a conversation that took some time before he agreed that we could do it. And one of those conditions was that we put together an indigenous team of filmmakers to lead in the making of the film.
0: And when you talk about the longest manhunt in FBI history, Leonard had escaped to Canada. Meanwhile, Bob Robideau and Dina Butler were put on trial.
23: Correct.
0: And they were acquitted.
23: They were found not guilty by reason of self-defense.
0: And so the search by the state was for another jury, another court.
23: What's really clear from the record is that after they lost that case against those two men, those co-defendants, they were prepared to do anything to convict Leonard Peltier. That included falsifying evidence, covering up exculpatory evidence, coercing people into giving false testimony. And it was one crime against the justice system after another in order to frame Leonard for the assassination of these two federal agents. And although he and his team were able to prove over and over that every bit of evidence used against him in his conviction was brought into question, he was never able to get a retrial. He was never able to get a hearing before the Supreme Court. And it had become, for him and for anybody watching it, one of the most Kafkaesque experiences in American history.
0: Leonard Peltier, there was a moment when President Biden, this is before he commuted your sentence, when President Biden apologized for the residential schools that people like you, indigenous children, were put in. Can you talk about growing up as a Native American in this country and what happened to you as a child?
19: I grew up in an era when we were just coming out of the times when this was actually a concentration camp. We couldn't leave the reservation without a pass. And that's even to go to shopping for groceries on the border towns of our nation. We're a nation. We're not reservations. We're nations. And we had to pay for that pass. I never got to go to town until I was about 6 years old, I think, something like that there, because we had to pay for it. We didn't have money to pay for stuff like that. So the racism was just so out. It was so out. It was just so obvious. It was not even trying to, they didn't even try to hide it. Of course, to us younger people, they wouldn't be so vocal about it because they get their goddamn ass, and because we start fighting back. My generation started fighting back real strong.
0: Do you remember the first day you were taken to a residential school and what these residential schools were, where you were taken, where you were living?
19: My grandfather died in 1952, who was my hero. He was a very cultural person. He was very, very popular. And he passed. And my grandmother went up to the agency to see if they can get... My grandfather and grandmother was raising myself, my sister Betty, and my cousin Pauline. And she went up to the agency to try to get some help because she had no way to support us and feed us and everything. And so in retaliation, they took us to the boarding school in Wapton, North Dakota. I mean, I tried to escape there from there at 10 years old. I fell in the Red River and almost drowned.

0: The brutality was, it was so open for the least violation of any kind of rule. And that's what, and all we were being taught was that we were saved by the white man from who came to our shores, because we were a bunch of savages here. And we didn't know nothing, and we did. I mean, it was just outright racism.
1: Leonard, I wanted to go to the year 2000. It was election day when President Clinton called into our station, WBAI, to talk about getting out the vote. Because the president of the United States was on the phone and you were in prison, yours was a case we had been covering for years, I got to ask him this question.
2: President Clinton, since it's rare to get you on the phone, let me ask you another question. That is, what is your position on granting Leonard Peltier, the Native American activist, executive clemency?
3: Well, I don't have a position I can announce yet. I believe there is a new application for him in there. And when I have time after the election's over, I'm going to review all the remaining executive clemency applications. And you know, see what the merits dictate. I will try to do what I think the right thing to do is based on the evidence.
1: That was part of President Clinton's response a quarter of a century ago when I asked him about whether he would free you from prison, Leonard Peltier. It would take another quarter of a century. At that time, the FBI staged a major demonstration. Talk about how rare that demonstration was.
0: It was not only rare, that was illegal. They cannot march in the streets with weapons. This is against the Constitution and the laws of the United States of America. And this is what we got to tell people. They were marching in the streets armed.
4: It's absolutely true. It was the first and only time that the FBI has staged a demonstration ever in public. And there were 500 people, FBI agents, former FBI agents, armed agents, who circled the White House in silent protest to warn the president of their position on any movement to free Leonard Peltier. And it was really a shocking display of the agency that had committed these crimes against Leonard, demanding that the civil government not overturn their campaign. And it was threatening, and it was certainly very effective.
1: I thought it was very interesting, the part of the film that deals with James Reynolds. And I wanted to ask Leonard, you about this. James Reynolds was the prosecutor in charge of the district that tried and convicted you. But he would go on to remove his name from the case. And he went on to sign a petition for your release based on FBI judicial and prosecutorial misconduct. He would campaign for your freedom.
0: Yes.
1: Talk about that.
0: Well, he wasn't the only one. The regional director of the FBI, Don Edwards, he was the third in line to be the director of the FBI. He was a committed supporter. They asked him how come he was supporting me, and he said, well, I worked there. I know what they did to Leonard. And there's other FBI agents also that came forward and supported. And judges. Reynolds is just one of the latest ones that in the last 10 years came forward and mentioned about the illegal things. He said Leonard never committed no crimes on that reservation, which is true. Judge Haney, he was the main judge in the Eighth Circuit Court of Appeals on the murder weapon. He was sitting there, was going to overturn the case because the murder weapon was false. And all of a sudden he denied it. And so we find a document later on where the FBI agent made a phone call to Washington, D.C., and he said, I just left Judge Haney's office.

0: and it went very well for us in that Peltier case. I will make a full report as soon as I get back to Washington. I want that report. That belongs to me. That belongs to my case. Why can't I get that? Why is this stuff being withheld from me to this day, over 50 years later?
1: Can you talk about getting documents under FOIA, David France?
2: There was a huge number of documents that have been released over the decades, but there are still tens of thousands of pages that have not been released and won't be released, despite litigation around them, on the basis of national security. That's the explanation that's been given to the courts. National security is keeping those documents from public view, including the ones that Leonard is seeking. You have to ask yourself what possible national security issue could be involved in this FBI campaign against Leonard and campaign against the American Indian Movement. And I can think of none, except what we discovered, that the United States declared that it was in the national interest, strategic national interest, to claim access to the minerals at Pine Ridge, including the minerals necessary for making atomic bombs. And that might be their explanation. It certainly wouldn't hold up today, but and yet they still maintain that they should not be released to the public.
1: When I did the question and answer after the film here in New York, talking to Holly Cook Macaro, who was a lobbyist with the NDN Collective fighting for your freedom, she talked about the importance of Deb Haaland, who's now running for governor of New Mexico, and Javier Becerra. At the time, he was health secretary under Biden, and he is now running for governor of California. The two of them working to have you freed. What did that mean to you, Leonard Peltier?
0: Well, it was kind of, I would say, soothing to know that we did have some victories. We are having some victories. It isn't total loss like it seemed to be for so many years that we were not making any gains. We were still living in the worst poverty, in the danger. They just passed a law here 6 months ago where maybe a little bit longer, where if a Native woman is killed, they have to investigate immediately. Just think of that too. I mean, you know, they didn't have to investigate when an Indian woman was killed. And this is 2025. They just tried to pass a law where we can't buy back our own land. I mean, we beat the law, we defeated it, but nevertheless, this is what we're still facing today. Today, Indigenous Day, the day that's supposed to be honoring us. And, at least leave us alone. Let us lead our own lives. Let us do our own thing. We're not here to overthrow the United States government. That's not what we're here for. We just want to be left alone. Let us live our own lives. Let us have our own society we've had for thousands of years. What the hell? We don't want to be part of a government that's killing women, children, babies, and bombing every damn thing that they can, and talking about annihilating a race of people.
1: You're talking about the war in Iran.
0: That's right, right. Who wants to be part of that? I don't. We don't. We don't want to be part of that. That's what happened to us. So, you know, we're supposed to celebrate Indigenous Day when we see this stuff still going on and still happening to us.
1: Leonard, I was hoping you'd be sitting here at the table. I was hoping that when the film came out in New York City, that you'd be there addressing the audience. There was a display of your artwork. We haven't even talked about the fact that you are an artist at the Friends Academy here in New York City. Yeah. Can you talk about what the conditions of your confinement are, though you are not in Coleman Prison or before that in Leavenworth?
0: Well, the conditions I'm in is a million times better than that prison cell. I mean, you know, 6 by 9 feet with another person living with another person, and that's not very much room. That's 3 feet of space. I now have a couple of acres here, and I got a nice little house Native people bought for me, not the government.
1: And David France, what are you hoping to do with this film, Free Leonard Peltier?
2: I'm bringing Leonard's story to the public again, because I think many years ago his story was very well known, to remind people that the history, the horrible history, genocidal history of the United States government against indigenous people is not a thing of the distant past. The stories that Leonard tells about being confined to his reservation as a child, being taken away from his home to strip him of his culture and his connection to his people and spirituality. The idea that in Leonard's lifetime, it was illegal for indigenous people to practice their own religious ceremonies. This happened within Leonard's lifetime, and it's still happening in very important ways. And that's one of the reasons why he's still being repressed by the government, and it's and telling his story, as he is constantly aware of, is a way to demand that kind of reckoning from the U.S. government and the American people.
1: That's David France, co-director with Jesse Schorpel of the new Netflix documentary, Free Leonard Peltier. And longtime indigenous activist Leonard Peltier himself, his sentence commuted last year in the final hours of the Biden administration after almost 50 years in prison. Leonard spoke to us from his home on the Turtle Mountain Band of Chippewa Reservation in Belport, North Dakota. This breaking news, federal officials have just...

0: KIYU-FM 88.1, Galena, Alaska.
1: Good morning. President Trump says he lifted sanctions on Russian diesel. We hear a case that Russia played the president. Democratic Senator Jean Shaheen contends Russia may not have fuel to spare. It's Morning Edition from NPR News. Tens of thousands of people are without power after a hurricane made landfall along the Gulf Coast. I'm Steve Inske.
2: And I'm Michelle Martin. And in the Pacific, Hurricane Simon is headed towards central Mexico. Also, the death rate by suicide is rising fastest for Black Americans, and we're going to talk about it. We debunk some myths and share how to help and get help. It is Monday, October 12th. On this day in 1960, Soviet leader Nikita Khrushchev did not like what he was hearing at the UN. He pounded his desk, probably with his shoe. News is next.
3: Live from NPR News in Washington, I'm Windsor Johnston. President Trump's agreement to import millions of tons of Russian diesel is drawing criticism from members of Congress and U.S. allies. The deal follows his administration's decision to lift sanctions imposed in response to Russia's full-scale invasion of Ukraine. NPR's Mara Liasson reports the imports are unlikely to lower diesel prices right away.
4: He is trying, without much success yet, to bring down oil prices before Election Day. You know, he blames Ukrainian attacks on Russian oil refineries for higher gas prices in the U.S., even though it's the Iran war that is causing higher prices in the U.S. And he has demanded that Ukraine stop bombing Russian oil refineries. He hasn't demanded that Russia stop bombing Ukrainian energy infrastructure, its electrical grid, or civilian targets.
3: That's NPR's Mara Liasson reporting. A federal judge is ordering the Trump administration to temporarily stop airing its taxpayer-funded ads that promote the president. They've been airing in recent weeks ahead of the November midterms. NPR's Luke Garrett reports a U.S. district court judge is banning the ads for 2 weeks while a court case continues.
5: Judge Rochon ordered the Trump administration to pull its multi-million dollar ad buy no later than Sunday night. The ruling came after a coalition, including the nonprofit Common Cause, challenged the taxpayer-funded Trump ads in New York federal court, arguing it violated congressional appropriation and government propaganda rules. The White House had set aside $20 million for the taxpayer-funded Trump ads, court records show. The campaign-styled ads began airing in September, sparking bipartisan concern. Trump himself acknowledged the backlash in early October, saying he'd pay for the ads himself. Despite this, the commercials, which feature Trump and his political agenda, continued to air nationwide. The White House did not immediately respond to requests for comment on the judge's order. Luke Garrett, NPR News, Washington.
3: Pope Leo is set to have surgery this week to remove a growth on his lung. NPR's Ava Pukach reports lung nodules are common in older adults.
6: Dr. Panagis Goliasatos, a pulmonary physician at Johns Hopkins University School of Medicine, says the majority of lung nodules are benign, calling them the lung's wrinkles. He says once a nodule is discovered, doctors then test it to see if there is cause for concern.
7: For the Pope to have had some imaging done that found him to have a lung nodule where they're now discussing removing it means he likely had some findings that resulted in some level of concern outside of the size.
6: The Vatican says the surgery will occur at Rome's Gemelli Hospital and the Pope will have a week of recovery. Ava Pukach, NPR News.
3: This is NPR News in Washington. Hurricane Simon is bringing heavy rain and dangerous winds to Mexico's Pacific coast. It weakened to a Category 3 overnight with wind speeds of about 115 miles per hour, but remains a dangerous storm. Floodwaters have entered homes along the coast. Authorities have evacuated vulnerable communities and opened emergency shelters. Forecasters are warning of life-threatening flooding and mudslides, especially in mountainous areas. The U.S. is in the midst of the biggest and deadliest measles epidemic in decades. With cases reported across the country, infectious disease experts say some vaccinated adults should consider another measles shot. NPR's Maria Godoy has more.
8: Before vaccines, measles used to kill 400 to 500 people in the U.S. each year. Two doses of the measles, mumps, and rubella vaccine is 97% effective. Most people vaccinated before 1989 probably received just one dose instead of the two doses recommended for children today. Dr. Larry Kosiolik of Northwestern University says traditionally, one dose has been considered sufficient protection for adults not at high risk. But he says these days,
9: if you are living in areas with high measles activity, it does make a whole lot of sense for adults to go ahead and get that second dose.
8: If you're not sure of your vaccination history, he says there's no harm in getting an extra dose of the MMR vaccine. Maria Godoy, NPR News.
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0: It's Morning Edition from NPR News. I'm Steve Inskeep.
1: And I'm Michelle Martin. Good morning. President Trump is once again telling Ukrainians to hold wartime elections and ditch their president, Volodymyr Zelensky.
0: Trump blames Zelensky for letting the war drag on. He also blames Ukrainian drone strikes on Russian oil refineries for global fuel prices. The president lifted sanctions on Russian diesel and talked of an energy ceasefire. In a moment, we'll hear a skeptic of those claims, Democratic Senator Jean Shaheen of New Hampshire.
1: Joining us now to talk about the latest is NPR's Joanna Kakissis in Kyiv. Joanna, good morning.
2: Good morning, Michelle.
1: How are Ukrainians reacting to Trump's call to remove Zelensky?
2: Well, Michelle, every time Trump does this, it seems to make Zelensky more popular here. Just having conversations with Ukrainians in Kyiv yesterday and also reading comments online, one theme clearly emerged that Ukrainians say, you know, Zelensky is far from ideal, but outsiders don't get to decide whether we should hold elections or who we should get rid of. I spoke with Oleksandr Mareshko. He's from Zelensky's party, and he leads the Foreign Affairs Committee in Parliament. And he says this idea actually comes from Russian President Vladimir Putin.
3: Putin understands that if he manages to remove somehow Zelensky, maybe with the help of Trump, it will weaken seriously Ukraine during the war. It's a very dangerous idea. And the key question is whether President Trump will align himself with Putin in his attempt to ruin Ukraine and to pressure us into capitulation.
1: Do other Ukrainians feel this way?
2: Yeah, Zelensky's term ended in 2024, but, you know, public opinion polls here show most Ukrainians do not want to hold elections in the middle of the war. They do criticize Zelensky's governing style, and they worry he may have some shady people in his circle. But I saw this poll recently that shows, you know, about half of Ukrainians do not want him to run for a second term, but only when elections are held after the war ends. Most Ukrainians realize that holding elections now is dangerous. There's no ceasefire. And Russia is bombing Ukrainian cities multiple times a day.
1: President Trump claims that both Ukraine and Russia have agreed to an energy ceasefire. Is that actually happening?
2: Well, you know, Zelensky said on Sunday that he did not know anything about this ceasefire. This would involve both sides halting attacks on energy facilities. And in his evening video address Sunday night, Zelensky said he welcomes such a ceasefire.
4: Україна пропонувала багато дескалаційних кроків. Путін.
2: He's saying, let's make it happen. Ukraine supports real paths to ending this war and is ready to stop striking Russian energy infrastructure if Russia reciprocates in Ukraine. But then he pointed out that even after Trump declared the ceasefire, Russia attacked a power plant in the northeastern Ukrainian city of Kharkiv. And I should note that Trump has announced an energy ceasefire before and nothing came of that.
1: So where does Ukraine go from here? Is there any hope of ending this war?
2: Well, Ukraine says it's hitting Russian oil refineries to weaken the Kremlin's ability to wage war. Mareshko, the Ukrainian lawmaker, says his country has the right to fight back. And he says Trump is using Ukraine as a scapegoat, blaming the Ukrainians for rising fuel prices instead of the U.S. war on Iran. And he says Trump's envoys in peace negotiations, Jared Kushner and Steve Witkoff, they don't care about Ukraine.
3: They don't care much about values or lives of people in Ukraine. They want to make a quick deal at the expense of Ukraine. And how you can make a quick deal? Only by pressuring Ukraine into surrender.
2: And Michelle says Ukraine will learn to survive even if the U.S. does abandon it.
1: That is NPR's Joanna Kakissis in Kyiv. Joanna, thank you.
2: You're welcome, Michelle.
0: A bipartisan group of senators has objected to the president lifting sanctions on Russian energy. One of them is Senator Jean Shaheen, Democrat of New Hampshire, and we've reached her while she's on a congressional delegation visit to southeastern Europe. She's in Croatia. Senator, welcome.
5: Thank you. Nice to be with you.
0: Assuming this deal with Russia is authentic, what's wrong with buying Russian diesel?
5: Well, first of all, there's no reason to believe this deal is authentic. But in 2022, Congress passed a law that expressly prohibited Russian imports. And it said the only way the administration could do that is if they first consulted with Congress and got Congress to agree to certain, if they agreed to the conditions that Congress set forth. This administration has not done that. And I question whether Russia even has any diesel to give to the United States. The fact is, Russia, because of the strikes against their energy infrastructure, has had long lines of cars queuing up and trucks queuing up to get fill their gas tanks and fill diesel. And so this is an effort by the president to try and pretend that there's a reason why Americans are suffering from high gas and diesel prices. That's not the war in Iran. And that's exactly why Americans are suffering. It's because this president started a war in Iran, and he is being played by Vladimir Putin.
0: Is it necessary, though, to do something, for the United States to do something, given the administration's choice to go to war with Iran?
5: Well, the administration should find a way to end the war in Iran. They should keep negotiating, and they're not willing to do that. They haven't been willing to stay at the table.
0: The president here has also blamed Ukraine for striking Russian energy facilities, suggesting that that is at least one factor in the high diesel prices. Do you blame Ukraine for taking that step?
5: Absolutely not. The fact is, Ukraine is trying to defend their country against these Russian attacks that are killing civilians by the hundreds on a weekly basis, that are undermining the country as it tries to move towards the West and democracy. And they're doing what they need to protect themselves. And the fact is, again, the president is looking for a scapegoat, because he's in trouble with the American people, because he's not done what he promised to do. He went to war in Iran when he said he wasn't going to engage in never-ending wars. He's done nothing about the high cost of living that people are facing. And so now people are seeing gas prices rise, rent, board. Americans are feeling the cost of this war in Iran, and President Trump is trying to blame someone else.
0: I'm curious about a detail we've heard. A Kremlin spokesman said in the last couple of days that Trump and Putin talked for an hour and that Trump would have loved to talk more. They seem to be great friends. Is there anything for the United States in that friendship?
5: There is not. And what the president continues to deny is that the only way to get Vladimir Putin to come to the table and seriously negotiate on Ukraine is for the United States and Europe to continue to put pressure on him. And every time President Trump lifts the sanctions on gas and oil and allows Russia to continue to fund this illegal war in Ukraine, he just extends the war, and there are thousands of people who have died because this administration is unwilling to do something to put pressure on Vladimir Putin.
0: One other thing, Senator, suppose you win the U.S. Senate, control of the Senate in November. Democrats are given a reasonable chance of prevailing in the Senate and a likelihood of prevailing in the House. Suppose you're in the majority in the Senate. How do you intend to approach the administration on these issues?
5: Well, I think there's already bipartisan opposition. As you pointed out, this was bipartisan opposition that we sent to the administration against his proposal to allow Russian diesel to come into the United States. So there's bipartisan support for Ukraine. And hopefully our Republican colleagues, if they take a shellacking in November, will be willing to stand up to the president, because the Democrats certainly will do that if we're in the majority.
0: Do you think that you'll have the numbers to make the Senate function, to be an effective check to the president? Because, as you know, a narrowly divided Senate doesn't work very well.
5: Well, the voters will decide that in November.
0: Senator Jean Shaheen of New Hampshire is traveling in Croatia. Thanks so much. Appreciate it.
5: Thank you.
0: We'll note that we've invited multiple Republican lawmakers to join us this morning, and those invitations remain open for a future day.
1: Changes to the system for picking up and processing the mail mean it's especially important to get mail-in ballots early this year. NPR's Hansi Lo Wang explains.
6: Mail-in voters. You're probably used to hearing the U.S. Postal Service say this before Election Day.
7: If you choose to vote by mail, please mail early.
6: That recommendation carries extra weight for the midterms. That's because some post offices now have fewer daily pickups and a different way of processing mail. It's part of the Postal Service's plan for stabilizing its shaky finances.
8: It flies under the radar compared to the mail-in ballot executive order that was just sort of paused by the Supreme Court.
6: But Elena Patel, a postal service expert at the Brookings Institution, says there's a lot at stake for mail-in voters this year. Patel estimates those mailing system changes could lead to an additional tens of thousands of ballots getting rejected.
8: Most of us tend to wait till the last minute. And up until very recently, waiting until the last minute to mail your ballot in has not been consequential.
6: But for these midterms, Patel says if you mail back your ballot close to Election Day,
8: you run the risk of your ballot not being postmarked on time, or there are many states that don't use the postmark, and simply your ballot doesn't arrive on time.
6: For its part, the Postal Service says it plans to roll out special procedures for ballots about a week before Election Day, like stamping postmarks on ballots the same day they're collected at some post offices. That can help make sure those votes get counted in states that check the postmark date for ballots that arrive after Election Day. Still, some voting advocates like Michelle Spark of Get Out the Native Vote in Alaska are worried about the hurdles facing mail-in voters.
9: It's always easier said than done to kind of go along with the system's rules, but the system doesn't exactly work for us.
6: Spark says she's come across many absentee voters in Alaska Native villages who had their ballots rejected.
9: The number one reason was for the postmarking delays. Now, even on a good Alaskan day with no weather challenges, it doesn't mean we're going to have an operational post office on a business day.
6: Spark is encouraging eligible voters to make a plan to be an October voter if they can and drop off mail-in ballots with local election officials long before Election Day. Anzi Luong, NPR News.
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0: On the next Fresh Air, Mahershala Ali. In his new film, Your Mother, Your Mother, Your Mother, he plays a devout Muslim father of three who also is a professional killer, and suddenly is left to care for his children after his wife dies. Ali won Academy Awards for Moonlight and Green Book, becoming the first Muslim actor to win an acting Oscar. Join us.
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2: 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I'm Steve Inskeep.
3: And I'm Michelle Martin. Stories are powerful, even when they're not true. For a long time, it was taken for granted that black people were far less likely to take their own lives than members of other groups. But that's no longer the case. Over about the last decade, the death rate by suicide among black Americans of all ages has risen dramatically, that according to the Centers for Disease Control. It's up more than 50%. That was the motivation behind Going There, A Matter of Life and Death. It was a live event we held in NPR Studio One here in Washington, D.C., with experts as well as people who've experienced this kind of devastating loss and with people who have struggled with suicidal thoughts, including two superstar athletes. The purpose was to share how this growing crisis is affecting people who've been touched by it and to separate myths from facts in the hope that knowledge will give people the tools to intervene if someone they know is in crisis. And speaking of tools, I want to remind you that you can call or text 988, the Suicide and Crisis Lifeline, 24 hours a day if you or someone you know is in crisis. And we'll start with Deborah Lee, CEO Emerita of BET. Let's give Debbie some grace. This is the first time she's talking about this in a room full of people. You lost your beautiful son, Quinn, on August 16th, 2020. Tell me about him.
4: Quinn was my firstborn, and Quinn was just the light of the world. He was so personable and so outgoing. He worked at Warner Brothers for several years, and then he worked at Capitol Records. And one day he was promoting a concert at the 930 Club here, and he called me and said, you know, the hotel room's not ready yet. Can I bring the artist to your house? It was like, oh, okay, sure. And so I went back to sleep, and I woke up later and had guys sleeping all over my sofas and on the floor. And the artists were Kendrick Lamar and Schoolboy Q. Anyway, all that to say, he loved music, he loved people, and we never saw any signs of depression. Never. He just loved life. And
3: one of those, let's just pause on that, because that's, I think, one of those myths that we need to deal with, is that everybody who experiences this has had some long-term diagnosis,
4: right,
3: that they've been manifesting,
4: yeah,
3: serious depression or signs of serious mental illness,
4: mm-hmm,
3: you know, basically forever.
4: Right.
3: And you're saying that just is not true,
4: no,
3: in his case.
4: Not,
3: that is just not true.
4: Not true at all.
3: Deborah says she first realized Quinn was struggling during the early months of the COVID pandemic and after the killing of George Floyd. Cut off from his work routine and discouraged by the country's racial climate, he started talking about suicide. So his family and partner helped him get into psychiatric treatment at UCLA. He seemed to improve. When Quinn's partner wanted to travel to check on her parents, the plan was for Quinn to stay with Deborah. But he never made it.
4: I started getting worried. I hadn't heard from him. And I decided to drive over to his house, you know, just thinking really that he had taken a nap and had overslept. That's what I thought. I went back to the bedroom, couldn't really open the door. And so finally I pushed it hard and found him on the floor. And he had hung himself on the door with a belt.
3: Do you blame yourself?
4: Oh, I used to in the early days. You know, why didn't I go over earlier? Why did I let him go home at all and be by himself? Why didn't I take his girlfriend to the airport? Why didn't I, you know, pick him? I mean, you do all these things. Your mind does that.
3: My brother took his own life. It was the day after Mother's Day, and he had called me to wish me happy Mother's Day, and I was hurrying him off the phone because my kids were little then, mm-hmm. and we were out at the canal, and they were chasing ducks. And he just said, I just called to say I love you.
4: Yeah.
3: And of course, the next day,
4: you found
3: and him. I found, and I thought, if I'd only stayed on the phone,
4: mm-hmm.
3: if I had, you know, all if.
4: Right.
3: I know one of the things that helped me is my beautiful stepdaughter, who is a psychiatrist. And one of the things she said to me is, he made a mistake.
4: Yeah.
3: He made a mistake. And I'm sure if he could undo that mistake, he wouldn't make mm-hmm. it. Psychiatrist Paul Nestat, a leading national authority on suicide, says the research validates that.
5: One myth about suicide is this idea that when someone is suicidal, they're just dedicated to ending their lives and they'll just keep trying. In fact, the research shows that the majority of suicide deaths, especially among young people, suicide attempts, are come to impulsively.
3: And, he says, recognizing that suicide is often an impulsive act offers the opportunity to think about prevention.
5: You focus on making the environment safer.
3: That means making sure there are not firearms accessible. Gun ownership rates among Black households have surged. So have deaths by suicide.
5: The vast majority of suicide attempts are survived if there's not a firearm. There's actually the lowest rate of self-reported suicide attempts among young Black people in America that we've seen in years. But the death rate has gone higher than it's ever been. And that just comes down to the fact that when an attempt is made, now with so many more guns in the house, that attempt's fatal.
3: And Nestat says there's another dangerous myth.
5: That asking someone if they're suicidal might plant that idea in their head.
3: And you're telling us that that's just not true.
5: It's not the case. People aren't that malleable, frankly. And the reason that myth worries me is because it means that some folks might not ask their loved ones.
3: So Nestat says, speak up if you're worried. Be sensitive, but direct. And here's one more hopeful thought from our panel. There are lots of effective ways to help and get help, even in a healthcare system many see as broken.
5: Every time I'm talking to someone in the community, I'm learning about other free and low-cost ways to access treatment, but people don't know about them. And I would recommend using 988 more than just as a talk-me-off-the-ledge service. Depending on your locality, like in Baltimore, our 988 can find therapists that have openings, that take your insurance or that work on a sliding scale. That's really valuable. A lot of these programs now are resources for finding care, free and low-cost centers that are out there. People just don't know about them.
3: You can find the full video of this event on NPR's YouTube page. 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
6: A high-tech arms race is heating up in Ukraine. One company that got rich making smartphone-controlled pet toys is now making killer drones that can fly autonomously.
7: Okay, is it locked in there?
8: Yeah, it's locked, and if you see, the system is working by itself.
6: I'm Elsa Chang, how AI-powered drones are transforming the battlefield on All Things Considered from NPR News.

0: Live from NPR News in Washington, I'm Dave Mattingly. Ukraine's President Volodymyr Zelensky says he knows nothing about an energy ceasefire between his country and Russia announced by President Trump on Truth Social. Still, as NPR's Joanna Kakissis reports from Kyiv, Zelensky says he supports the idea.
1: In his evening video address, Zelensky said he welcomes such a ceasefire.
2: Україна пропонувала багато деескалаційних кроків. Путін на все говорив одне.
1: He's saying, let's make it happen. Ukraine supports real paths to ending this war and is ready to stop striking Russian energy infrastructure if Russia reciprocates in Ukraine. But then he pointed out that even after Trump declared the ceasefire, Russia attacked a power plant in the northeastern Ukrainian city of Kharkiv. And I should note that Trump has announced an energy ceasefire before and nothing came of that.
0: That's NPR's Joanna Kakissis in Kyiv. Separately, several Republican and Democratic senators are calling on Trump to scrap an agreement he announced with Moscow to import Russian diesel fuel to help lower diesel prices in the U.S. President Trump is traveling to Ohio today with the November midterm elections little more than 3 weeks away. The president is scheduled to campaign for Republican Senator John Husted, who's being challenged by Democratic former Senator Sherrod Brown. This is NPR News from Washington. Pope Leo says he'll undergo surgery this week at a hospital in Rome. The Pope says doctors will remove a nodule on his lung, which he says was caught at a very early stage. Pope Leo is 71 years old. Some faith leaders are denouncing plans by the Pentagon to live stream December's execution of the former U.S. Army major who shot and killed more than a dozen people at Fort Hood, Texas. Many more were injured in the 2009 attack. NPR's Jason DeRose has more.
3: The head of the U.S. Conference of Catholic Bishops says the public execution represents the, quote, barbaric promotion of a death culture. In a statement, Archbishop of Oklahoma City Paul Coakley says the act would only further undermine the nation's moral fabric. Nadel Hassan killed 13 people and injured dozens of others in 2009. Episcopal Church presiding Bishop Sean Rowe calls the plan to live stream the firing squad execution, quote, reprehensible in the extreme. He goes on to say the act would cause moral injury to everyone involved. Many religious groups, Catholic, Protestant, Jewish, and Muslim, officially oppose the death penalty. Jason DeRose, NPR News.
0: Crews in the Florida Panhandle and along Alabama's Gulf Coast are working to restore power in the aftermath of Hurricane Isaias. That storm knocked out power to tens of thousands of homes and businesses. I'm Dave Mattingly in Washington.

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1: This is Morning Edition from NPR News. I'm Michelle Martin.
2: And I'm Steve Inskeep. Let's get an assessment of the damage from Hurricane Isaias. Environmental reporter Lauren Linehan of WBHM in Birmingham, Alabama, is covering this. Good morning.
3: Good morning, Steve.
2: Where was some of the worst damage?
3: So when Isaias made landfall on the Florida Panhandle, that's where you saw those hurricane force winds, those 100 mile per hour gusts. And there was some storm surge that also led to some not just water damage, but then you had the winds that led to the damage of some buildings. But even farther inland, though Isaias weakened quickly, it did lead to some downed trees and power outages like here where I am in Birmingham. But as of this morning, as far as Alabama, less than 1% of customers are still without power. And then in the Florida Panhandle, 30% of customers are still without power. Unfortunately, we've learned 4 people lost their lives, 3 of them from falling trees and 1 from carbon monoxide poisoning from a generator.
2: What are you hearing from your neighbors?
3: So what we've been hearing from around town, my editor at WBHM, Andrew Yeager, he actually went out to talk with people after the storm this weekend, and he spoke with a woman named Carrie Sweet, who was helping her neighbors after a tree fell on their house during the storm. She actually even offered to do their laundry and wash the fiberglass and insulation out of their clothes.
4: I am an enormous tree lover, so it was really sad to see this one go. But again, I'm just thankful nobody was hurt.
3: And that's what we've been hearing from a lot of people in the inland areas. They're just grateful Isaias wasn't worse.
2: What's the weather like as people clean up?
3: So this week, believe it or not, I know the calendar says October, and we just had a tropical storm come through. No more tropical storms, but there's actually the potential for record-breaking heat along the Gulf Coast this week. So if you're seeing high temperatures get into the upper 80s and low 90s, and you're still without power,
2: Wow. People
3: without AC, that's going to be pretty rough when they're still trying to do cleanup. So the National Weather Service has been recommending working during the cooler hours of the day and even keeping windows open at night to provide some ventilation.
2: I want people to know you have a background in meteorology, so I'm going to turn you into a bit of a forecaster here. Can you turn your eyes to the Pacific coast, which has faced 2 storms this weekend? What's going on?
3: Yeah, you know, with El Nino, it typically suppresses hurricane activity in the Atlantic. That doesn't mean you couldn't get a hurricane, but it's been much more active on the Pacific coast this year in terms of hurricane season. So, for example, Tropical Storm Rachel actually brought heavy rain and large swells in California over the weekend, and it damaged homes. And in Long Beach, it actually damaged the boardwalk. Now, the remnant moisture from Rachel has been moving inland, and that's actually helping to fuel a chance for mountain snow in the Sierra Nevada and Rockies. And then today we have Hurricane Simon along the west central coast of Mexico. It's a Category 3 storm this morning, but that plume of tropical moisture is actually going to be bringing a flood threat to the Great Plains on Tuesday and Wednesday.
2: Wow.
3: And hurricane season, of course, isn't over yet. It lasts through November 30th. So when you have an El Nino, that does help to suppress activity in the Atlantic. But the thing is, the Gulf is still really warm. So if you do get the potential for a system to spin up in the Gulf, that warm water is basically like lighter fluid. So it can really help to make these storms intense, which is what we saw with Isaias before it made landfall. So even despite El Nino, there's still plenty of time for more activity to brew in the Atlantic too.
2: Lighter fluid. Wow. WBHM's Lauren Linehan, thanks so much.
3: Thank you.
1: Back to politics. Latino voters helped elect Republicans 2 years ago. A congressional race in South Texas is a test of whether that support holds. Republican Representative Monica de la Cruz is trying for a 3rd term. Her challenger is Democrat Bobby Pulido, a singer making his first run for office. Texas Public Radio's David Martin Davies takes us to the state's 15th district.
5: Friday night at an Alice, Texas block party, Pulido takes to the stage, not to deliver a campaign speech, but to sing.
6: Mariposa, eres
5: Pulido is a Latin Grammy winner who is well known for his music. This swing district stretches about 300 miles across South Texas. Hispanics make up about 80% of the population. Pulido says although he's lived the life of a Tejano musician, he's always had an interest in politics.
6: Before there was music, there was also Bobby, the studious student, actually studied political science at St. Mary's University in San Antonio. You know, I wanted to be a lawyer.
5: Pulido said he put his political ambitions on hold when he was offered a record deal. But that changed after De La Cruz won the district in 2022.
6: I'm one of the constituents, and I did not like that. So either I was going to be somebody that was going to sit on the sidelines and complain, or I was going to do something about it.
5: Pulido calls himself an old-school Democrat who is conservative on social issues but supports policies that help working families. 2 years ago, President Trump won the district by about 18 percentage points, mainly due to support from Latino voters. But this year, those same voters are considering voting for Democrats like Pulido. During his performance, Pulido didn't talk politics, but in the crowd, volunteers gave away campaign T-shirts, buttons, caps, and yard signs to the audience, including Enrique Gonzalez.
7: His dad played in my wedding, so I only wear with nobody. Well, yeah, I think he has a real good chance of winning, and I'm real happy that he'll do that. He's representing all of us.
5: Many other voters in the crowd say they are unhappy about the rising prices and mass deportations. On Saturday, the incumbent De La Cruz is campaigning in Cuero, an especially Republican part of the district. The town is having its annual Turkey Fest, including racing turkeys down the middle of town.
8: We'd like to welcome Congresswoman De La Cruz. Are you right there?
9: Ah, there she is.
5: She is a former insurance agent and has been a strong supporter of Trump in Congress. De La Cruz supports Trump's mass deportation, and she wants to lower taxes and prices.
10: People are talking about affordability. They know that under the previous administration, we had historic inflation. That inflation is going down. But let's be honest, there's still a lot of work to do.
5: De La Cruz said she's addressing affordability by working to lower taxes.
10: I brought home to my community no tax on tips, no tax on overtime, no tax on Social Security for all of those abuelitos out there that are depending on their Social Security check.
5: Mike Madrid is a Republican political strategist. He said South Texas Latino voters who voted for Trump and Republicans in 2024 are now turned off by Trump's policies. But that doesn't mean they're going to be Democrats.
11: This is the least partisan group in America, the last real swing voter, and they're motivated overwhelmingly by economics.
5: Madrid said both parties don't understand Latino voters, and he doesn't expect that to change.
11: We'll be stuck in this ping pong game of Latinos being marginalized and invisible, even though we're the largest ethnic majority in the country.
5: Early voting starts in Texas on October 19th. For NPR News, I'm David Martin Davies in San Antonio.
1: Morning Edition's midterm coverage continues in Texas tomorrow. Our own A. Martinez is hosting live from San Antonio, where he's been talking with voters about the sting of rising prices, especially for beef. This is NPR News.

0: After a historic deployment more than 10 months away, sailors from the USS Lincoln are finally home. 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
2: Good morning, I'm Michelle Martin. 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Not anymore. Faster internet in the skies has some passengers joining Zoom meetings in flight. One traveler told the Wall Street Journal he heard those familiar words, "Can you see my screen?" The FCC only bans cell calls, not ones on Wi-Fi. The United Airlines wants everybody to shush, no matter how they're connecting. 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How about a book, y'all? 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
2: This is Morning Edition from NPR News. I'm Michelle Martin.
4: And I'm Steve Inskeep. The United States is in the middle of the deadliest measles epidemic in decades. Falling vaccination rates have made communities vulnerable. Some kids need to be vaccinated, and some adults need a second shot. NPR's Maria Godoy reports.
5: Measles is the most contagious disease known.
6: It's more contagious than flu or polio or Ebola or any other scary-sounding disease you can think of.
5: Dr. Adam Ratner is a pediatric infectious disease specialist in New York City. He says the virus will rip through communities quickly, seeking out anyone who's not immune and infecting them.
6: That is exactly what we're seeing in Pennsylvania.

0: Exactly the right question everyone should be asking themselves right now.
1: The best defense is vaccination. Two doses of the measles, mumps, and rubella vaccine is 97% effective, meaning 97% of people will have an immune response.
0: Two doses will get you the highest antibody protection you can get, and it confers it for a lifelong immunity.
1: But what if you don't know your immunization history, or you only got one dose of the measles shot? Should you get another dose? Stinchfield says that depends on several factors.
0: First of all, when were you born?
1: If the answer is before 1957, you're presumed to be immune because back then, measles was so common, just about everyone got it in childhood.
0: They survived, they've got immunity.
1: People who were born after 1957 and vaccinated before 1968 may need an additional dose. That's because some people immunized during that time received an early, less effective version of the vaccine.
0: It didn't work as well.
1: Most people vaccinated before 1989 probably received just one dose of measles vaccine instead of the two doses recommended for children today. Larry Kosiolik is a pediatric infectious disease doctor at Northwestern University. He says traditionally, one dose of measles vaccine has been considered enough protection for most adults.
2: Unless you have risk factors for developing measles, like you're a healthcare worker, for example.
1: But Kosiolik notes that advice was crafted before the recent dramatic rise of measles activity across the country. He says these days,
2: if you are living in areas with high measles activity, it does make a whole lot of sense for adults to go ahead and get that second dose.
1: If you're not certain whether you've already had two doses, you could get a blood test to check your antibodies. But he says those tests can be finicky. It's usually simpler to just get another shot.
2: There's no harm of getting an additional MMR vaccine.
1: After all, it's much better to be protected than infected. Maria Godoy, NPR News.
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0: It's Morning Edition from NPR News. I'm Steve Inskeep.
1: And I'm Michelle Martin. Good morning. President Trump's new press secretary starts this week. Conservative commentator Katie Zachariah is expected to give her first White House press briefing tomorrow. What made her so appealing to the president? Let's ask New York Times White House correspondent Tyler Pager. Tyler, good morning.
2: Good morning.
1: So tell us a little bit about her background, if you would.
2: So Katie Zachariah.

0: As someone who has worked in and out of Republican politics for quite some time, she comes to this job having a communications advisor to the parent company of True Social, the president. That caught the president's attention. She's a frequent conservative commentator, Newsmax, Fox News, and other channels.
1: So let's get through this. And what are some of the issues that she's known for talking about, or what are the kinds of things she's commented on?
0: Yeah, I mean, she has been sort of in that space of a prominent conservative commentator on Fox News, on Newsmax, defending the president. The president said that she had a, quote, unblemished record of support and was, quote, a loyal and brilliant supporter right from the beginning. I talked to sources who were close to this decision, and they said he sort of saw her on TV. We know he's a regular watcher of cable news, and liked how forceful she was in defending him and his policies.
1: So it's her style, I guess. It's her style that is the main thing. It's her unwavering support. Are there any issues that she's particularly identified with?
0: It's more the political partisan nature. I mean, she's someone who has worked for an organization called Fix California, a nonprofit founded by Rick Grenell, a Trump ally, to advance the conservative agenda in the state. She's worked for an anti-abortion advocacy group. Obviously, she spent a few weeks at the Department of Homeland Security, immigration being a big priority of the president. But really, I think what set her apart for this position was her style and her performance on TV. Obviously, the president cares a lot about that, and he was impressed by the hits he saw her do in his defense.
1: Is there any way in which she differs from her predecessor, Caroline Leavitt?
0: So a key difference between her and Caroline is that Caroline was someone who grew up inside the Make America Great Again movement and worked directly for President Trump. She worked in the press office in the president's first term and then was a top campaign spokeswoman during his most recent campaign. Katie is not someone that has spent a lot of time around the president or worked directly for him in the White House. She worked briefly at the Department of Homeland Security at the beginning of this term, but this is someone that is going to have to develop a relationship or a deeper relationship with President Trump much more quickly.
1: Okay, so before we let you go, Zachariah is coming in the middle of Trump's really escalating fight against the press corps, CNN, MSNBC, Politico sued over the White House kicking them out. The Justice Department has opened an investigation into big TV networks that are rejecting pool activities in solidarity. Does Zachariah's appointment signal anything about the kind of relationship President Trump wants to have with the media?
0: I mean, it is a continuation of what we've seen throughout President Trump's entire political career, which is a very adversarial relationship with the press corps. I don't think there's any expectation that she would be taking a different tack, but it remains to be seen. I think one of the things is that she has not had a very lengthy relationship with the White House press corps.
1: Okay.
0: So we'll see this week.
1: Well, hey, we'll leave it there for now. That's Tyler Pager, White House correspondent for the New York Times. Tyler, thank you.
0: Thanks so much for having me, Michelle.
2: It would be reasonable to expect the new press secretary to face some questions this week about energy prices. The war with Iran has raised prices for gas and also home. Snyder.
3: It's a hot, sunny afternoon at the Farmington Fair in western Maine, the kind of bright September day that makes the long northern winter feel like a safely distant threat. But Krista Hinckley is
4: oil prices are absolutely outrageous, and we're concerned that we're not going to even make it through the winter.
3: Hinckley says she and her family are cutting back where they can, chasing discounts and even eating less food. She works as a hearing aid provider and says many of her clients are in a similar position.
4: And that's also their biggest concern.

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0: U.S., even though it's the Iran war that is causing higher prices in the U.S. And he has demanded that Ukraine stop bombing Russian oil refineries. He hasn't demanded that Russia stop bombing Ukrainian energy infrastructure, its electrical grid, or civilian targets. Over the weekend, he said Russia and Ukraine had agreed to an energy ceasefire, although we've seen nothing of the kind. Last month, he said the same thing, that they'd agreed to an energy ceasefire, but it didn't happen. And Ukraine, as we just heard, said they would be happy to do that, to agree to a ceasefire if Russia did too. But we haven't heard from Russia on that. Trump is also calling for Ukrainian President Zelensky's ouster. He has had a very long-held grievance about Zelensky.
1: And the president has been even more preoccupied with many of his other grievances. How does that play into the Democrats' closing message for the midterms?
0: Yes, well, in the past few days, Trump has attacked Norway for not giving him the Nobel Peace Prize, even though the Norwegian government doesn't make that decision. He's trying again to launch an investigation to fire Lisa Cook, one of the Federal Reserve Board members. He's tried and failed to fire her in the past. The Supreme Court stopped him from doing that. He's also launching a Department of Justice antitrust investigation into the TV networks that have boycotted sharing footage of Trump after he banned CNN from the White House press pool. And what we see from polling and from NPR's own swing voter focus groups is that voters want Trump to focus on their priorities, bringing prices down. And instead, they complain that he's too focused on the ballroom or the arch or the press pool or the Kennedy Center. And it all comes as Trump's efforts to try to win the midterms keep failing and running into roadblocks. Last night, a federal court issued a temporary restraining order against some taxpayer-funded campaign ads that he's been running.
1: So we're about 3 weeks out from Election Day. Let's zoom out for a minute. And what's the outlook for Republicans?
0: Well, the dynamic hasn't changed much. Republicans are still on defense, although they have a tremendous amount of money to defend themselves with. About two-thirds of the Republican campaign spending is now focused on states and districts where Trump won by more than 10 points in 2024. And the Senate map is tilted red. There are more Senate seats up this year. Also, those states are more rural. They're more exposed to high diesel prices, high fertilizer prices. There are a lot of low-income voters in those states, many of whom voted for Trump, that are just now starting to feel the cuts in Medicaid and food assistance and other safety net programs from that one big, beautiful bill. And, you know, Donald Trump has the same challenge that Joe Biden had. He is trying to convince voters that the economy is doing better than their own day-to-day experiences tell them, and that is a very hard thing to do.
1: That is NPR senior national political correspondent Mara Liasson. Mara, thank you.
0: You're welcome.
1: Rena Shah has been listening with us. She is a political strategist with experience as a GOP congressional advisor. Good morning, Rena.
2: Hi, good morning.
1: So Mara mentioned the president's complaints and in some cases moves against people like Ukrainian President Volodymyr Zelensky, Federal Reserve Governor Lisa Cook, the media, the government of Norway. Does any of that motivate voters at this point, either in his base or independents?
2: Well, I think it's really important to see what this really is. The diesel deal and the energy ceasefire announcement, I believe, are less about immediate relief and more about creating a permission structure for Republican candidates. The volumes are really too small to meaningfully move prices before November 3rd. I think most analysts are saying that plainly, and most of us kind of get that. Mm-hmm. But the move lets candidates say that the president is trying something on cost instead of doing nothing. And that's really the narrow political utility here. The risk is that Zelensky's criticism and then the lack of clear details on the ceasefire turn it into another foreign policy story that down-ballot Republicans then have to explain rather than use.
1: But also it doesn't work. It doesn't seem to be working. He's saying one thing and the facts prove to be otherwise. And to that end, you know, the president's defending, he's aggressively defended his decision to launch trade wars with much of the world, his military war with Iran. Those are both things that have raised prices for Americans. The latest NPR PBS News Marist poll indicates that independent voters favor Democrats by 19 points on the economy. So the question is, you're saying even if it creates a permission structure, is that enough?
2: Well, look, let's look at the broader midterm picture here. Trump is running the same play he always has, make every race about himself, and then bet that his base's intensity outweighs his approval numbers, which we know are pretty dismal. The difference this cycle is that the grievances that are driving a lot of the White House's agenda, which are media fights, the Department of Justice's action against people from the first term, his personal score settling, those are more self-generated than they were in 2016 or 18. Back then, a larger share of what he amplified tracked the existing voter frustration. Now more of it originates from inside the administration and it's getting projected outward. And that really changes the utility for candidates. Mm-hmm. It motivates the core base, but it doesn't give swing voters a new reason to show up when their main concern is still the price of diesel and groceries. But I'd be remiss if I didn't mention here the practical problem for Republicans in these next 3 weeks. And it's that there is not a clean off-ramp for them. Candidates in really tight races would prefer a more narrow message on things like border enforcement and costs. And the White House is not structured at all to deliver that. Trump treats the midterms as an extension of his own presidency rather than a set of local races, which is really unusual even by our modern standards. Presidents have always campaigned, but they have rarely made themselves the constant central character this late while the party is trailing on the economy. And what that does is forces candidates to either fully nationalize their race or spend time creating distance, and neither of which is ideal with 3 weeks left.
1: Sure. So if the president can't or won't focus his message on what voters care about right now, and if there doesn't seem to be anybody in the president's circle who can get him to do that, is there anything that congressional candidates can do?
2: Oh, that is the question du jour. Look, 3 weeks out, it's very hard for anyone to redirect him. He sets the agenda. The people closest to him can sometimes influence timing or emphasis on a particular issue like prices, but they rarely change his overall focus or stop him from going where he wants to go. At this point in the midterm cycle, I think the political reality of the map and the polls can sometimes force a more narrow message, but that's really different, again, from someone inside Trump world circle there successfully shifting him. I would say this, look, if the polls are right and Republicans are trailing on the broad economy or the cost of living question, the other issues that can still drive their turnout are the border and public safety. Those have consistently been stronger for Republicans in recent cycles, and they give candidates a concrete contrast. Things like enforcement, resources, and results versus what they argue has been a more permissive Democratic policy.
1: Okay, before we
2: also
1: let you go,
2: energy and domestic production.
1: 30 seconds left, though. Republicans.
2: Sure.
1: Big campaign bank. Republicans are outspending Democrats in these final weeks. Is that enough to erase some of these Democratic advantages that we're seeing in the polls?
2: Truly, I don't believe so. I think right now what we're looking at is a real downside because what's emanating from the White House has created that. The downside here to Trump's strategy so far is that it's locked the midterms into a pure referendum on him. And look, by inserting himself constantly and tying every race to his record and grievances, he's made it really hard for vulnerable Republicans to run as independent of Washington. And in a cycle where his approval is low and prices remain high, that nationalizes races in a way that often favors the out party, which is the Democrats.
1: That is Republican political strategist Rena Shah. Rena, thanks.
2: Thank you.
1: Pope Leo XIV will have lung surgery in the next few days. He made the announcement on Sunday. NPR's Eva Pukach reports.
3: During his weekly Sunday address to a crowd of thousands in St. Peter's Square, Pope Leo XIV said doctors had found a nodule on his lung. He said it was detected at a very early stage.
4: I medici ritengono opportuno intervenire. E allora, seguendo I loro consigli,
3: the doctors believe that it is best to intervene, so following their advice, I have decided to undergo surgery to remove it, he said. Lung nodules are common in older adults, according to Dr. Panagis Goliosatus, a pulmonary physician at Johns Hopkins University School of Medicine.
5: The majority of lung nodules are benign. I usually call them the lungs wrinkles.
3: He says nodules are typically found during routine screenings. When they're discovered, doctors test it to determine whether there is cause for concern.
5: If they're now discussing that they need to remove the lung nodule, one of his tests must have crossed their threshold and the suspicion and concern for cancer became a little bit higher. So that's why he's undergoing this surgery.
3: The Vatican said that the operation is scheduled in the next few days, with recovery being about a week. Leo will have the procedure at Rome's Gemelli Hospital. Speaking at the Sunday noon blessing, the Pope expressed his gratitude.
4: Vi ringrazio per la vostra vicinanza spirituale e mi affido alla vostra preghiera.
3: I thank you for your spiritual closeness and entrust myself to your prayers, he said to the crowd. Leo said he still planned to go on his Latin American tour. It is scheduled for early next month when he'll visit Uruguay, Argentina, and Peru. It is not clear if this itinerary will change because
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Gubernatorial candidates speak on how they'll handle the state's Industrial Development Corporation. 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

0: On the next Fresh Air, Mahershala Ali. In his new film, Your Mother, Your Mother, Your Mother, he plays a devout Muslim father of three who also is a professional killer, and suddenly is left to care for his children after his wife dies. Ali won Academy Awards for Moonlight and Green Book, becoming the first Muslim actor to win an acting Oscar. 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
3: It's Morning Edition from NPR News. I'm Steve Inskeep.
4: And I'm Michelle Martin. Good morning. The Trump administration plans to live stream the execution of the man convicted of murdering 13 people at Fort Hood. The Defense Department says it will use a firing squad to execute former Army Major Nidal Hassan in December. It would be the first military execution by firing squad since World War II and the first known public execution in 90 years. Critics have called those plans barbaric and abhorrent. One of those critics is Eugene Fidel. He's a visiting lecturer at Yale Law School who specializes in military law. Good morning, Mr. Fidel.
5: Good morning.
4: You, like many other people, have extremely strong feelings about this. Tell us why.
5: Well, to begin, there's a kind of brutality to what's proposed here. It resonates, for me at least, with the display of wrestling that our president caused to be done on the White House grounds not so long ago. An execution is supposed to be a dignified, formal, calm experience, not for the individual most immediately concerned, obviously, but it's supposed to be dignified. It's an act of the state. It's the most solemn act of the state. And instead, this is being turned into what I would call execution porn.
4: Hmm. Defense Secretary Pete Hegseth told the right-wing streaming platform Real America's Voice why he wants the public to see this.
6: People need to understand that there's serious consequences for these types of things.
4: Do you think that live streaming an execution does serve as a deterrent?
5: No, that's a preposterous claim. What's the difference between being put to death and being put to death before a worldwide audience? The deterrent effect would be precisely the same. In fact, it's enough, one would think, to know that you're facing the death penalty in order to deter people. That may or may not deter you, but the delta between that kind of deterrence and what I'll call Hegseth deterrence is zero.
4: There seems to be a difference in federal, I don't know, I'm going to ask you this, between the civilian standards and the military standards. DOJ procedures explicitly prohibit the recording and broadcasting of executions in federal prisons. You're an expert in military law. Do military regulations speak to this?
5: No, they don't. And I would hope that one of the things that will come out of this is a change so that military executions, starting now, but certainly going forward, will be subject to the Department of Justice regulations, which govern executions conducted by the Bureau of Prisons. In addition, I think it's important for listeners to realize that what we're doing here puts us in terrible company. The kind of countries that do this are North Korea, the Taliban government in Afghanistan, Iran at times. I mean, this is not company that we want to be in designing our criminal justice system.
4: The Eighth Amendment to the Constitution prohibits cruel and unusual punishments. You know, there are those who argue that the death penalty on its face constitutes cruel and unusual punishments because there is no humane way to accomplish this. But having that being said, that the fact is the death penalty still is being carried out. Is there any way in which broadcasting this elevates that standard to cruel and unusual in your view?
5: You could make the argument. The question is whether the U.S. Supreme Court would embrace that argument, and we don't really know how that would play out. What I would say is that argument is never going to get made unless Dr. or Major Hassan makes it. And so far, he hasn't brought a lawsuit, so far as I'm aware.
4: Does anyone else have the standing to bring an argument that there is this question of moral injury, that those who are forced to either carry this out, to be part of this, are experiencing a moral injury? Does anyone else have standing to bring this forward?
5: I can't think of anyone else who would have standing. Now, maybe somebody can get really creative, but I don't see it.
4: That is Eugene Fidel. He's a visiting lecturer at Yale, and he specializes in military law. Mr. Fidel, thank you so much for your time.
5: Thank you.
3: Protesters in India are demanding the country's election commissioner resign. They're unhappy that India's government is taking tens of millions of people off the voter rolls and threatening to remove more. NPR's Dia Hadid reports.
7: Hundreds of protesters gathered near porticos of an upmarket shopping area, chanting against the commissioner and the prime minister. On Sunday, in a video captured by the Indian daily The Hindu, police were carrying away protesters who'd gathered in the same place. A billboard overlooking the boulevard displayed a government order banning gatherings and even chanting.
8: Attention, please. Attention, please.
7: A loudspeaker blared the same warnings, citing an order from authorities that's been in place since a movement called the Cockroach Junta Party announced protests to demand the resignation of the election commissioner. The movement's name has its origins in a sarcastic meme. In the financial capital, Mumbai, on India's west coast, protests are also flaring. Police told a media outlet that 300 people were detained on Sunday. They include one man who told NPR that police took him away while he stood near a metro station. He requested anonymity, fearing further detention.
9: We were not sloganeering. We didn't have any posters up. We were not carrying any political signs or anything like that.
7: Political analyst Panu Joshi says he's never seen the government clamp down like this.
10: At least in my living memory, I have not seen this extraordinary show of strength by the state.
7: The Election Commission says it's upheld the law and works with complete integrity. The institution is ostensibly independent, but critics of the government accuse the Commissioner Gyanesh Kumar of loyalty to the Prime Minister Narendra Modi. Analysts argue that's why the government has tried to quash protests, rather than address the claims made by critics that the voter roll revision has disenfranchised citizens who can't afford the time or resources to appeal their deletion, or that, at least in one state, Indian Muslims who typically vote against the Hindu Nationalist Party were disproportionately excluded. Dia Hadid, NPR News, New Delhi.

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1: A high-tech arms race is heating up in Ukraine. One company that got rich making smartphone-controlled pet toys is now making killer drones that can fly autonomously.
2: Okay, is it locked in there?
3: Yeah, it's locked, and if you see, the system is working by itself.
1: I'm Elsa Chang. How AI-powered drones are transforming the battlefield. On All Things Considered from NPR News.
4: That's coming up at 4 p.m. today here on KUAC. 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
5: Live from NPR News in Washington, I'm Dave Mattingly. Ukraine's President Volodymyr Zelensky says he would welcome an energy ceasefire with Russia, but says he knows nothing about it. Zelensky was reacting to President Trump, saying Moscow and Kyiv had agreed to stop attacking each other's energy infrastructure. Russia struck a power plant in Ukraine after Trump's announcement. As the winter months approach, humanitarian groups are warning Israeli restrictions on shelter supplies in Gaza will leave Palestinians exposed to cold and flooding. Here's NPR's Anas Baba.
6: The aid group, the Norwegian Refugee Council, says 500 truckloads of shelter items are ready to enter Gaza. But at current Israeli entry rates, it will take until next summer to bring them in. Israel says it has facilitated the entry of tents, blankets, and winter clothes. Its military, however, says it has banned shelter kits that have wooden poles, arguing Hamas could use them. The UN Migration Agency says nearly 2 million people in Gaza need shelter assistance and that the agency has more than 8,500 shelter kits ready for delivery, but that Israel's blocking these supplies at crossings. Palestinians say tents are not a way to live, and aid groups warn 1 million people are at high risk of flooding. Anas Baba, NPR News, Gaza City.
5: This is NPR News. More than 146,000 homes and businesses in the Florida Panhandle are without power this morning because of Hurricane Isaias. The storm made landfall on Friday evening near Destin as a Category 2 hurricane, downing trees and power lines. More than 20,000 power outages are reported in Alabama. The prediction market company Kalshi is hiring a former FBI agent to run its first anti-money laundering team. As NPR's Bobby Allen reports, prediction market firms are facing increased legal scrutiny from state and federal regulators.
7: Former FBI agent and federal prosecutor Sean Fern will lead the team. Their focus, preventing criminals in the U.S. and abroad from using Kalshi to launder money.
8: On a day-to-day basis, I think that involves knowing who our customers are, getting a better understanding of where their money comes from, ensuring that we're not doing business with sanctioned entities or parties.
7: Prediction markets allow people to bet on sports, elections, politics, policy announcements. They have exploded in growth, crossing $260 billion in bets this year. That's triple last year's total. But some of those bets have been the subject of investigations over insider trading and market manipulation, like when former Congressman George Santos settled with regulators over rigging a market. Fern says part of his goal is to prevent the money laundering scandals that beset the cryptocurrency industry. Bobby Allen, NPR News.
5: I'm Dave Mattingly in Washington.
9: Here's something we want you to know. 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
10: Good morning. It's Monday, October 12th. Reporting for KUAC, I'm Shelby Herbert. Flu numbers are on the rise in Alaska. State health officials say the flu season is off to an early start and could be moderately severe. State epidemiologist Dr. Joe McLaughlin says influenza, also known as the flu, started to peak in mid-September.
11: Last year, our influenza season really didn't start to kick off until September. It's definitely an early.
10: As influenza tends to peak twice, in the late fall and then again in the winter. He says there's no sure way to know how the season will go, but it helps to look at how the flu season went in the Southern Hemisphere.
11: We know that in the Southern Hemisphere, they had a moderately severe influenza season. Oftentimes what happens in the Northern Hemisphere is we have a similar influenza season to what the Southern Hemisphere had during our summer months.
10: Flu symptoms can include a cough, sore throat, runny nose, and fever. McLaughlin says the best way to protect yourself is to get a flu shot. And Alaskans are set to pick a new governor in a little less than a month, and the race has big implications for the state's Industrial Development Corporation. The Alaska Industrial Development and Export Authority, or AIDA, aims to spur industrial development in Alaska.

0: every time I went home, even though my mom didn't want me to, I would go and get her and sometimes sneak her to come and sleep in our house.
1: Usukchuk wasn't the only family pet left behind. Jesslyn Elliott is the executive director of the nonprofit animal rescue Bethel Friends of Canines. She says some evacuees tried to carry their pets in their one allowed bag, but first responders turned them away to prioritize people.
2: We were getting bombarded with phone calls from people, you know, just really, really upset that there was nothing happening for their animals.
1: Elliott says she took a call from an elder that drove her to tears.
2: It broke me. It was so hard to be like, I don't know what to do.
1: The rescue launched a fundraiser for a charter flight, and within hours, thousands of dollars streamed in, allowing them to fly more than a dozen dogs out of Kipnuk.
2: I think we ended up with 16 or 17 that first trip alone.
1: In the 2 weeks after the storm, Elliott says the rescue took in about 260 dogs from across the Yukon-Kuskokwim Delta. She posted pictures to the rescue's Facebook page in hopes of reuniting the animals with their owners. Most went unclaimed and were sent to Anchorage to start a new life, but not Usukchuk. While scrolling Facebook, Hagen noticed Usukchuk's unique polka dot paws and the dark shadows of a kennel. She claimed Usukchuk immediately. With so much uncertainty around where the family would go and whether Usukchuk could come, the family decided to send her to Nome to stay with Hagen. The pup hitched a ride with the Nome Belt High School wrestling team. Usukchuk has had to adapt to life in a foreign place, but Hagen says it's been a smooth transition so far.
0: In Kipnuk, there's no cars, there's no roads, there's no stuff like here. So it's been fun to see her learn how to be in a car and stick her head out the window, jump out the window.
1: Grandma Doc died last December following complications from a fall she suffered while staying in temporary housing in Bethel. Hagen says her Gram's spirit lives on through Usukchuk.
0: We feel like there's a piece of my Gram in our dog. That's what my brother said. It always reminds us of her somehow.
1: Hagen and Usukchuk returned to Kipnuk in August. Homes weren't where they used to be. The tundra had been pushed and folded. Gram wasn't there to greet her with a hug. But when they returned to the family cabin 20 miles upriver, she says they found salmon berries growing even more abundantly than before the storm. Usukchuk ate them right off the tundra as fast as Hagen could pick them. They were back home. Reporting in Nome, I'm Ben Townsend.
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0: Kiran Desai, author of the acclaimed novel The Loneliness of Sonia and Sunny, says her own solitude has served as inspiration and self-discovery. Next time on Here and Now.
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2: Good morning, I'm Steve Inskeep. When scientists want to identify a fossil, the shape of the bones is usually a clue. A group excavating a Siberian cave could not tell the shape. They found tiny bone fragments. So they used DNA and learned they had bits of an extinct bovine species never before identified. They're a relative of modern yaks that split off 400,000 years ago. They are ex-yaks. Scientists called them Yak X. It's Morning Edition.
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2: 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I'm Steve Inskeep.
4: And I'm Michelle Martin. Good morning. Two Americans won the Nobel Prize in Economics this morning. The award is for their work on how to smooth out boom and bust cycles and keep a lid on inflation and unemployment. Robert Hall of Stanford University and Michael Woodford of Columbia are the latest Nobel laureates, and NPR's Scott Horsley is here to tell us more about them. Good morning, Scott.
5: Good morning, Michelle.
4: So the Nobel Committee said this prize was for work on macroeconomic stabilization. What does that mean exactly?
5: You know, I was thinking this morning, there was a long period of time when it seemed the boom and bust cycle had been tamed, and people would have said, well, who needs macroeconomic stabilization? But we've been painfully reminded in recent years that this is still an important topic. We saw a huge spike in unemployment during the pandemic. After that, we saw a rapid run-up in inflation as the economy reopened and Russia invaded Ukraine. Now we've had another bout of inflation tied to the war with Iran. There was a time when economists thought the invisible hand would solve this problem, that supply and demand would balance themselves. And that idea, of course, broke down during the Great Depression. Tim Boppert of the Nobel Prize Committee says governments learned during the 1930s that there's a role to play for government to pump up demand during downturns, to keep unemployment in check, and to tamp down demand during boom times.

0: And Tim Boppard says they're driven not just by what the economy's like today, but by what they think it'll be like in the future.
1: If consumers see dark clouds on the horizon, they cut back on consumption already today.
0: So while Hall was looking at consumers and how they make demand decisions, Woodford was looking at the supply side and how businesses make the decisions about prices. And there again, expectations are key because there are frictions when you change the price. So business people try to figure out not just how things look right now, but how they might look 3 months or 6 months down the road.
2: So before we let you go, Scott, are there policy implications for this research?
0: You know, one of the things that these researchers figured out is that it's important for policymakers to pay attention to expectations. Woodford got the congratulatory call this morning in New York and said it's important for folks in Congress or at the Federal Reserve to explain their decision-making for those families and businesses out there running the economy.
3: One of the themes in my work is that government authorities shouldn't view stabilization of the economy as an exercise that is simply conducted, you know, by people pulling levers to control the economy independently of what people in the economy understand about this.
0: And we're seeing this play out right now with the Federal Reserve. The new chairman of the Fed, Kevin Warsh, feels like he wants to avoid giving forward guidance to not get locked into a decision. But some of his colleagues on the Federal Reserve Governing Board say, look, it's important for the people out there in the economy to know what we're going to do. Warsh says he wants people to play the ball, not the ref. But to play the ball, you have to know what the referee's going to do.
2: That is NPR's Scott Horsley. Scott, thank you.
0: You're welcome.
2: It's Morning Edition from NPR News. I'm Michelle Martin.
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5: It's just about 10 minutes before the hour of 7 o'clock, and you're listening to Morning Edition on KUAC. It's currently 34 degrees in Nenana with overcast skies and light east winds, 29 in Delta Junction and clear. Bettles is 32 degrees with some on and off snow and rain mix and some fog. Tok is 23 this hour, partly cloudy. It's 31 in Northway and overcast. Eagle is 32 with light snow falling. Galena is 35 degrees this hour with overcast skies and light east winds. It's 41 in Nome with overcast skies. Southeast winds currently to 16 miles per hour there. Healy is currently 29 degrees and partly cloudy. Denali Park is mostly clear with 24 degrees. And here in Fairbanks, it's 32 degrees and cloudy with areas of fog. 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
6: From Marketplace in Washington, I'm Kimberly Adams. We now know the winner of this year's Severus Riksbank Prize in Economic Sciences in memory of Alfred Nobel, the Nobel Prize in Economics. Two Americans, Stanford professor Robert E. Hall and Columbia professor Michael Woodford, will split the almost $2 million prize for their work developing models that help governments navigating big swings in the economy use fiscal and monetary policy to maintain stability. To mark the occasion, we reached out to a couple of past laureates to hear how things have been going since getting the call. First, Claudia Golden, an

0: Economics professor at Harvard University. She won in 2023 for her work in the field of historical economics, tracking women's pay and labor market participation across centuries.
1: This award to me was not just to me. It was to an extremely large group of people. I received, and still do, hundreds and hundreds, probably thousands of emails and letters from people who said how much it meant to them, and that it validated their work. It made them feel as people more important. And for that, it meant a lot to me.
0: We also checked in with one of last year's recipients, Peter Howitt at Brown University, who won for his work in creative destruction, the process by which new technologies, products, and markets replace old ones. It's considered one of the primary drivers of economic growth, but it also generates losses through obsolescence.
2: It's wonderful that this very different approach to the theory of economic growth has been recognized. For a long time, it was quite controversial. People realized that obsolescence is a real thing, that not everybody gains from technological progress, but they didn't really see how important it was for understanding what drives growth.
0: That tension Howitt's referring to feels particularly familiar as artificial intelligence reshapes industries and the labor market. Congrats to both of the winners. Let's do the numbers. The Dow Jones Industrial Average is up 229 points. That's 0.4%. The S&P 500 is down 0.1%. And the NASDAQ is up 0.3%. The 10-year Treasury yield is up at 5.24%.
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0: Colleges are competing for a dwindling number of high schoolers, so some institutions are paying student influencers to lure in new prospects. Marketplace's Stephanie Hughes reports that this strategy is a crucial way for smaller schools, especially, to market themselves to teenagers.
4: At Canisius, a private university in Buffalo, the mascot is the Golden Griffin, and a handful of students on campus are known as the Griffluencers. They're paid to post on the school's social media accounts. One of them is 19-year-old Madison Dukesberry. She took the job because she wanted to make the school's accounts more hip.
5: Obviously, being a teen during COVID and then after that, social media has been like a huge part in like everyone's life.
4: One of her videos documents a typical day. There's music in the background. You see her putting makeup on in the morning, going to anatomy class.
5: I wanted to highlight, you can take time to yourself. You can meditate. You can read. You can do your nails.
4: Another of Dukesberry's videos provides a speed tour of the underground tunnels that link different buildings on campus.
5: As someone who may not have toured here, they may look at the tunnel video and be like, oh, this school has tunnels in case there's a really bad snowstorm.
4: Also, Dukesberry seems to get the internet in a way adults sometimes do not. For example, sometimes she sees videos where people move their hands in a really animated way, and it feels kind of cringe.
5: Very like 2021, very dramatic. But now if we overdo it with the hand movements, people are like, that's not what we do anymore.
4: That insight into how to connect with other teenagers is one reason colleges hire them to post.
6: They're online. They know what's going on. They know what everyone likes.
4: Kaylee Natty started just this influencer program 2 years ago. The students are paid New York State minimum wage, $16 an hour, and spend 5 to 10 hours a week creating content. The idea is to give prospective students a sense of what life could be like for them. For example, by providing video tours of the dorms.
6: I can't speak to a prospective student the way that a student actually can.
4: That insider look is something Taylor O'Keefe, a high school senior, wants from a school.
7: It gives you a better vibe for who the people are that go to that school. And you kind of get to think to yourself, would those be my people?
4: O'Keefe, who lives in central Connecticut, is in the process of applying to college, and social media helps her understand what students do in their downtime.
7: I woke up, I went to class, I went to the gym, I hung out with my friends, and then I went to bed at a reasonable time. I think that sounds like a great day to me.
4: O'Keefe's opinion matters because teenagers like her are in increasingly short supply.
8: This is the first true year of the demographic cliff.
4: Jeff Schiffman advises colleges across the country, including Canisius for the company EAB. After the 2008 recession, people had fewer kids. So now, 18 years later, those non-existent kids aren't applying to college.
8: If you see a steep decline in the number of first-time freshmen enrolling at your institution, you have much smaller tuition revenue coming in.
4: Certain states are projected to be harder hit than others, including New York, where Canisius is located. And Schiffman says smaller schools that aren't as well known really need to have a strong social media presence. I asked high schooler Taylor O'Keefe if it ever felt weird to be looking to Instagram when making such a big decision.
7: Totally, it does. It feels immature, almost. I feel like I should be looking at course catalogs.
4: She does look at course catalogs, but says they don't tell her what a random Thursday night might be like, the way TikTok can. I'm Stephanie Hughes from Marketplace.
0: And in Washington, I'm Kimberly Adams with the Marketplace Morning Report. 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
10: And good morning to you. It's 34.7 degrees at 6:59 this morning. Let's take a look. It's going to be a cloudy day ahead with a 40% chance of rain and a high of 43 degrees. For tonight, a low of 31 degrees, so it could mix up a bit, but tomorrow bringing back up to 41 degrees in Galena and a continued 40% chance. Over to Tanana, no current temp, but a 30% chance of rain and snow for you today. Your high climbing to 41 this afternoon, slipping to 31 tonight, and then 39 degrees at the best tomorrow. No mention of precip for Tuesday. Heading over to St. Mary's, it's overcast, 38 degrees. You're going to rise to 42 today and no warmer. It'll be 60% on the rain side. Same tonight, low 32 degrees. And then tomorrow, highs of about 40 there in St. Mary's. It's looking pretty wet here in early week across the board out here in the West. Don't forget, today is the first day of our membership drive here at KIYU. We would love to hear from you.
11: Good morning. President Trump says he lifted sanctions on Russian diesel. We hear a case that Russia played the president. Democratic Senator Jean Shaheen contends Russia may not have fuel to spare. It's Morning Edition from NPR News. Tens of thousands of people are without power after a hurricane made landfall along the Gulf Coast. I'm Steve Inske.
12: And I'm Michelle Martin. And in the Pacific, Hurricane Simon is headed towards central Mexico. Also, the death rate by suicide is rising fastest for Black Americans, and we're going to talk about it. We debunk some myths and share how to help and get help. It is Monday, October 12th. On this day in 1960, Soviet leader Nikita Khrushchev did not like what he was hearing at the UN. He pounded his desk, probably with his shoe. News is next.
13: Live from NPR News in Washington, I'm Windsor Johnston. Federal agents searched the home of Representative Ilhan Omar this morning in the Washington, D.C. area. That's according to reports from the Associated Press. NPR's Lou Garrett says the Minnesota Democrat has long earned the ire of President Trump.
14: In response to questions regarding the search of Congresswoman Omar's home, the Department of Justice tells NPR agents with the Homeland Security Investigations, quote, executed a judicially authorized search warrant. This warrant was approved by the DOJ, and the search was done in Washington, D.C. The DOJ says the HSI search was part of a, quote, ongoing federal criminal investigation. NPR has reached out to Omar's office for a response. The Minnesota representative was first elected to the House in 2018. She's part of a group of progressive female lawmakers known as the Squad. Trump has long criticized Omar and the Squad. Luke Garrett, NPR News, Washington.
13: Another attack on Riyadh's international airport in Saudi Arabia has left one person dead and 11 others injured. It comes a day after a missile strike on a passenger terminal that killed 13 people and wounded more than 300. NPR's Aya Batraoui reports Yemen's Houthi rebels claim responsibility for the first attack.
15: Riyadh Airport has been hit at least four times over the past week, including twice over the weekend. The deadliest attack was Saturday. The Houthis struck a passenger terminal there. The Saudis released CCTV footage showing passengers, many of them Muslim pilgrims headed to Mecca, standing in line when a fireball hits the passenger terminal and parts of the ceiling collapse. Helicopters were seen flying in to medevac the wounded out. And Saudi authorities say 13 people of various nationalities were killed, including a U.S. citizen.
13: NPR. Aya Betraoui reporting from Dubai. Waves are pounding the shore in Long Beach, California, in the wake of Tropical Storm Rachel. Steve Futterman reports damage assessments are underway, with dangerous surf expected to affect parts of Southern California over the next few days.
16: Coastal areas suffered most of the damage. High tides and powerful waves battered beach cities, including Long Beach, Newport Beach, and in the San Diego area, Imperial Beach. Some oceanfront homes were hit very hard. The boardwalk in Long Beach suffered significant damage. Many streets were flooded. In some cases, drivers had to be rescued from their cars. There were similar reports of damage to the south in Baja California. This could be a preview of things to come, as forecasters predict a very strong El Nino weather pattern during the upcoming months, which will bring additional powerful storms. For NPR News, I'm Steve Futterman in Los Angeles.
13: On Wall Street, the Dow was up 246 points. This is NPR News. The Nobel Prize in Economics is being shared by two Americans, Robert Hall of Stanford University and Michael Woodford of Columbia University, study how decisions by households and businesses shape the economy. Hall's research examines how spending and hiring impacts recessions and recoveries. Woodford's work explains how central banks can use interest rates to keep inflation in check. Protests are flaring again today in New Delhi, despite the government banning demonstrations. NPR's Dia Hadid reports thousands of people outraged about revised voter rolls have been detained in recent weeks.
17: Hundreds of protesters gathered near the porticos of an upmarket shopping area, chanting against the commissioner and the prime minister. Authorities dispatched thousands of police to downtown Delhi, cut the internet in parts of the city, diverted traffic, and shuttered some metro stations. That's been ongoing since Friday, when a youth-led movement announced protests to demand India's election commissioner resign. Critics accuse the commissioner of overseeing a revision of voter rolls that's disenfranchised tens of millions of citizens. The Election Commission says it works with complete integrity. Dia Hadid, NPR News, New Delhi.
13: Pope Leo will undergo surgery this week to remove a small growth from his lung. The pontiff says doctors found the nodule during recent medical checks and detected it at an early stage. The Vatican says his recovery is expected to take about a week. This is NPR.
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0: Good morning. It's 6 minutes after the hour of 7 o'clock. You're listening to Morning Edition on KUAC. Sunrise today will be at 8:34 a.m. Sunset tonight at 6:38 p.m. That gives us 10 hours and 3 minutes of the sun above the horizon, a loss of 6 minutes and 40 seconds today. And we have a waxing crescent moon with a mere 4% illumination. The full moon will be on October 25th. 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
1: It's Morning Edition from NPR News. I'm Steve Inskeep.
2: And I'm Michelle Martin. Good morning. President Trump is once again telling Ukrainians to hold wartime elections and ditch their president, Volodymyr Zelensky.
1: Trump blames Zelensky for letting the war drag on. He also blames Ukrainian drone strikes on Russian oil refineries for global fuel prices. The president lifted sanctions on Russian diesel and talked of an energy ceasefire. In a moment, we'll hear a skeptic of those claims, Democratic Senator Jean Shaheen of New Hampshire.
2: Joining us now to talk about the latest is NPR's Joanna Kakissis in Kyiv. Joanna, good morning.
3: Good morning, Michelle.
2: How are Ukrainians reacting to Trump's call to remove Zelensky?
3: Well, Michelle, every time Trump does this, it seems to make Zelensky more popular here. Just having conversations with Ukrainians in Kyiv yesterday and also reading comments online, one theme clearly emerged that Ukrainians say, you know, Zelensky is far from ideal, but outsiders don't get to decide whether we should hold elections or who we should get rid of. I spoke with Oleksandr Mareshko. He's from Zelensky's party, and he leads the Foreign Affairs Committee in Parliament. And he says this idea actually comes from Russian President Vladimir Putin.
4: Putin understands that if he manages to remove somehow Zelensky, maybe with the help of Trump, it will weaken seriously Ukraine during the war. It's a very dangerous idea. And the key question is whether President Trump will align himself with Putin in his attempt to ruin Ukraine and to pressure us into capitulation.
2: Do other Ukrainians feel this way?
3: Yeah, Zelensky's term ended in 2024, but, you know, public opinion polls here show most Ukrainians do not want to hold elections in the middle of the war. They do criticize Zelensky's governing style, and they worry he may have some shady people in his circle. But I saw this poll recently that shows, you know, about half of Ukrainians do not want him to run for a second term, but only when elections are held after the war ends. Most Ukrainians realize that holding elections now is dangerous, there's no ceasefire, and Russia is bombing Ukrainian cities multiple times a day.
2: President Trump claims that both Ukraine and Russia have agreed to an energy ceasefire. Is that actually happening?
3: Well, you know, Zelensky said on Sunday that he did not know anything about this ceasefire. This would involve both sides halting attacks on energy facilities. And in his evening video address Sunday night, Zelensky said he welcomes such a ceasefire.
5: Україна пропонувала багато безкалаційних кроків. Путін на все говорив одне.
3: He's saying, let's make it happen. Ukraine supports real paths to ending this war and is ready to stop striking Russian energy infrastructure if Russia reciprocates in Ukraine. But then he pointed out that even after Trump declared the ceasefire, Russia attacked a power plant in the northeastern Ukrainian city of Kharkiv. And I should note that Trump has announced an energy ceasefire before and nothing came of that.
2: So where does Ukraine go from here? Is there any hope of ending this war?
3: Well, Ukraine says it's hitting Russian oil refineries to weaken the Kremlin's ability to wage war. Mareshko, the Ukrainian lawmaker, says his country has the right to fight back. And he says Trump is using Ukraine as a scapegoat, blaming the Ukrainians for rising fuel prices instead of the U.S. war on Iran. And he says Trump's envoys in peace negotiations, Jared Kushner and Steve Witkoff, they don't care about Ukraine.
4: They don't care much about values or lives of people in Ukraine. They want to make a quick deal at the expense of Ukraine. And how you can make a quick deal? Only by pressuring Ukraine into surrender.
3: And Michelli says Ukraine will learn to survive even if the U.S. does abandon it.
2: That is NPR's Joanna Kakissis in Kyiv. Joanna, thank you.
3: You're welcome, Michelle.
1: A bipartisan group of senators has objected to the president lifting sanctions on Russian energy. One of them is Senator Jean Shaheen, Democrat of New Hampshire, and we've reached her while she's on a congressional delegation visit to southeastern Europe. She's in Croatia. Senator, welcome.
6: Thank you. Nice to be with you.
1: Assuming this deal with Russia is authentic, what's wrong with buying Russian diesel?
6: Well, first of all, there's no reason to believe this deal is authentic. But in 2022, Congress passed a law that expressly prohibited Russian imports. And it said the only way the administration could do that is if they first consulted with Congress and got Congress to agree to certain, if they agree to the conditions that Congress set forth. This administration has not done that. And I question whether Russia even has any diesel to give to the United States. The fact is, Russia, because of the strikes against their energy infrastructure, has had long lines of cars queuing up and trucks queuing up to get fill their gas tanks and fill diesel. And so this is an effort by the president to try and pretend that there's a reason why Americans are suffering from high gas and diesel prices that's not the war in Iran. And that's exactly why Americans are suffering. It's because this president started a war in Iran, and he is being played by Vladimir Putin.
1: Is it necessary, though, to do something for the United States to do something given the administration's choice to go to war with Iran?
6: Well, the administration should end the war in Iran. They should keep negotiating, and they're not willing to do that. They haven't been willing to stay at the table.
1: The president here has also blamed Ukraine for striking Russian energy facilities, suggesting that that is at least one factor in the high diesel prices. Do you blame Ukraine for taking that step?
6: Absolutely not. The fact is, Ukraine is trying to defend their country against these Russian attacks that are killing civilians by the hundreds on a weekly basis, that are undermining the country as it tries to move towards the West and democracy. And they're doing what they need to protect themselves. And the fact is, again, the president is looking for a scapegoat because he's in trouble with the American people because he's not done what he promised to do. He went to war in Iran when he said he wasn't going to engage in never-ending wars. He's done nothing about the high cost of living that people are facing. And so now people are seeing gas prices rise, diesel prices rise, grocery prices, rents and mortgages. Across the board, Americans are feeling the cost of this war in Iran. And President Trump is trying to blame someone else.
1: I'm curious about a detail we've heard. A Kremlin spokesman said in the last couple of days that Trump and Putin talked for an hour and that Trump would have loved to talk more. They seem to be great friends. Is there anything for the United States in that friendship?
6: There is not. And what the president continues to deny is that the only way to get Vladimir Putin to come to the table and seriously negotiate on Ukraine is for the United States and Europe to continue to put pressure on him. And every time President Trump lifts the sanctions on gas and oil and allows Russia to continue to fund this illegal war in Ukraine, he just extends the war, and there are thousands of people who have died because this administration is unwilling to do something to put pressure on Vladimir Putin.
1: One of the things, Senator, suppose you win the U.S. Senate, control of the Senate in November. Democrats are given a reasonable chance of prevailing in the Senate and a likelihood of prevailing in the House. Suppose you're in the majority in the Senate. How do you intend to approach the administration on these issues?
6: Well, I think there's already bipartisan opposition. As you pointed out, this was bipartisan opposition that we sent to the administration against his proposal to allow Russian diesel to come into the United States. So there's bipartisan support for Ukraine. And hopefully our Republican colleagues, if they take a shellacking in November, will be willing to stand up to the president. Because the Democrats certainly will do that if we're in the majority.
1: Do you think that you'll have the numbers to make the Senate function to be an effective check to the president? Because, as you know, a narrowly divided Senate doesn't work very well.
6: Well, the voters will decide the side number.
1: Senator Jean Shaheen of New Hampshire is traveling in Croatia. Thanks so much. Appreciate it.
6: Thank you.
1: We'll note that we've invited multiple Republican lawmakers to join us this morning, and those invitations remain open for a future day.
2: Changes to the system for picking up and processing the mail mean it's especially important to get mail-in ballots early this year. NPR's Hansi Lo Wang explains.
7: Mail-in voters. You're probably used to hearing the U.S. Postal Service say this before Election Day.
8: If you choose to vote by mail, please mail early.
7: That recommendation carries extra weight for the midterms. That's because some post offices now have fewer daily pickups and a different way of processing mail. It's part of the Postal Service's plan for stabilizing its shaky finances.
9: It flies under the radar compared to the mail-in ballot executive order that was just sort of paused by the Supreme Court.
7: But Elena Patel, a Postal Service expert at the Brookings Institution, says there's a lot at stake for mail-in voters this year. Patel estimates those mailing system changes could lead to an additional tens of thousands of ballots getting rejected.
9: Most of us tend to wait till the last minute. And up until very recently, waiting until the last minute to mail your ballot in has not been consequential.
7: But for these midterms, Patel says if you mail back your ballot close to Election Day,
9: you run the risk of your ballot not being postmarked on time, or there are many states that don't use the postmark, and simply your ballot doesn't arrive on time.
7: For its part, the Postal Service says it plans to roll out special procedures for ballots about a week before Election Day, like stamping postmarks on ballots the same day they're collected at some post offices. That can help make sure those votes get counted in states that check the postmark date for ballots that arrive after Election Day. Still, some voting advocates like Michelle Spark of Get Out the Native Vote in Alaska are worried about the hurdles facing mail-in voters.
10: It's always easier said than done to kind of go along with the system's rules, but the system doesn't exactly work for us.
7: Spark says she's come across many absentee voters in Alaska Native villages who had their ballots rejected.
10: The number one reason was for the postmarking delays. Now, even on a good Alaskan day with no weather challenges, it doesn't mean we're going to have an operational post office on a business day.
7: Spark is encouraging eligible voters to make a plan to be an October voter if they can and drop off mail-in ballots with local election officials long before Election Day. Hansi Lo Wang, NPR News.
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12: And good morning, 7:19. It's Monday, October 12th, 2026. And you got a Yukon Wireless brought to you today by Ruby Marine, also by the City of Galena, by the Galena City School District, the United States Bureau of Indian Affairs, the Alaska Community Foundation, Loudoun Tribal Council, Nalato Tribal Council, Tananaw Chiefs Conference, Galena Coffee Shop, and Alexander Lake Bed and Breakfast. And we appreciate all of our business members around here, especially this week, because this is about the time of the year that we ask all of you to re-up, and we'll be talking about that in just a moment. Right now, though, 34.8 degrees here in Galena, looking like a cloudy morning out there. We have no current report out of Hoosier. Caltag saying cloudy and 33 over in that direction. It's foggy and Ruby at 32 degrees, according to this. Raining on Tananaw with no current temperature showing. It's Nolato right now, 35 degrees and cloudy. Keokuk also cloudy and 35. It's Hughes at 32 with rain and snow coming on down. And in Allakeket, it's cloudy and waiting on a bit of that at 29 degrees. St. Mary's is overcast and 38 this minute. We're looking at Fairbanks at overcast conditions and 35. Down in Anchorage, it's cloudy and 42 degrees early this Monday morning. And as I just mentioned, it is 2026 KIYU membership drive time around here this week through Sunday the 18th. 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And we got a lot to keep going around here and a lot happening around our place. We've been adding new announcers around here. You know the ladies. They've been keeping you entertained here on the radio. We've been replacing transmitters, antennas, and streaming devices in many communities. We've done this in Ruby, Allakaket, Tanana, Hooslea, Hughes, Nalato, and St. Mary's. Koyukuk is next on the list, and Caltag will happen later on this winter. So let's keep all of our communities on the air for several years to come. We've been doing that, working on the gear. And the practical stuff has got to be done first, of course. The KIYU $4,000 scholarship program for graduating seniors in our region is still going strong and is planned again for this year. Of course, as you listen to the Yukon Wireless, we keep this going on twice every weekday and online there at KIYU.com. We hope you do stop by to see the Yukon Wireless and listen in on a regular basis. We've brought bingo back to the community hall, and you know this was a community request for quite a while. Finally got that going again. We'll be entering basketball season here real soon. High school basketball live broadcasts are an annual tradition here on KIYU. We'll be bringing those again this winter. We have our partnerships, which, you know, help keep the budget down. You know, we trade hours with KRFF over there in Fairbanks, our friends at KUAC in Fairbanks, and KNBA in Anchorage. Also helping to bring rich, live, and authentic Alaskan radio from all over the state. And we, you know, with our partners, we keep live broadcasting on the air as much as possible. Here pretty soon at 8 o'clock, we'll have the Alaska Public Media team delivering multiple daily newscasts from the rural Alaska regions that don't get touched and reported on by the big guys. Iditarod and Iron Dog coverage. I don't believe Iditarod is coming through this winter, but Iron Dog will be, and we'll be right here talking about it, as we always do. And Tim Bodoni, thanks to Tim for being around to do the spring breakup reports. He fills in for me when I have to leave town on occasion here on the Yukon Wireless. And, you know, the spring breakup reports are pretty essential information, and we get it on, and boy, a bunch of them. Every year, he is all over that information, and we keep you apprised as to what's happening with the Big River, not just here in Galena either. We talk about the entire region and across the state, letting you know what's happening out there for your friends and relatives that are live in other villages and other towns. It's important work, I think, around here, and we hope you feel the same way. We are looking for $100 members to get the T-shirts, but you know, any donation really helps. If you can't do $100, I completely understand. It's, you know, it's tight money times right now. That's no joke. And so if you can't quite make it, we do understand completely. But if you can, we appreciate your donation right here at KIYU. Once again, those numbers, 800-478-KIYU or 5498. And it's 656-7456 on the cell phone here. Got it all charged up and ready to go. You know, we also report on elections around here. Now we get down to the serious business here. The unofficial results of the October 6th municipal elections here in Galena are posted up there. We had about a 50% turnout rate, which is not bad at all. We could improve on that for the November general, though, I think. Tiffany George will do another term as mayor around here. Thanks to Tiffany. We got Ben Kuntz taking over city council seat one. Seat C1, that is. Seat C2 will be Katrina Huntington's this time around. It'll be Marie Cleaver on the school board, seat C, and seat D will be occupied by Kurt Cochrane. It's a really great thing. We appreciate everybody for getting out and voting, and we hope you can get out again on November 3rd. The Galena City School District is inviting local property owners and community members to submit proposals for the potential sale of residential properties within the Galena community. A detailed document on the subject from Jason Johnson, our superintendent, is posted up there at the Yukon Wireless GCSD Buy-In Properties. The initial review date will be October 31st. That's not a deadline, however. This is going to be open and ongoing going through the winter. Give them a call over there at the GCSD office at 907-318-6608. That's 318-6608. Jason's email is posted up there at the wireless, too. Talk to him. The Alaska State Trooper landline is apparently out of service for the foreseeable future. To contact Trooper Dispatch, you'll go through Fairbanks if you need to. Program this one now. It's 907-451-5100. That's 451-5100. They're looking for flooding stories, not only in Galena, but around the region at HDL Engineering. They're collecting information and accounts of historic floods. Contact Bruce Bowles at 907-538-9017 or Nate Burns at 564-2105. His email is nburns@hdlalaska.com. The GCSD School Board is meeting on Wednesday, October 14th at the SHS Library Common Area. They got a work session at 5:30, regular meeting at 6:30. Folks can also teleconference into the meeting by calling 888-207-9981. And the code you're not ready for is 696-095-142 with the pound sign, as usual. You need to come pick that up at the wireless along with your homework. It's clickable right there for the school board meeting on Wednesday, 6:30 at SHS. The Galena City School District has a big meeting coming up. They're identifying, locating, and evaluating children who may have disabilities and need special education or related services under the Individuals with Disabilities Education Act. The Child Find event is tomorrow. That will be at 5:30 Tuesday. 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At the Edgar Nallner Health Center, they are supporting you in healthcare ways, too. Tananaw Chiefs Conference dental hygienist Barbara Sylvester will be back in February and May. October clinic schedule is also posted. You got Anitha Peterson in town right now, and Michael Stempak will be relieving her on October the 19th. You got the eye clinic from TCC coming out October 20th. Through the 22nd, and Dr. Richmond, the dentist, will be back for visits all winter long, October through April. Lots of chances. Take care now. It's 888-753-9889. We have job openings. You know, the Loudoun Tribe still looking for proposals on the Galena Dyke Road Restoration and Improvement Project. Lots of information. Big cover letter from Alvin Williams is clickable at the wireless. 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For Indigenous Peoples Day, it is 656-7371. It's barbecue pork hoagies tomorrow, nachos and Indian tacos on Wednesday, and chicken coconut curry over rice Thursday, and it's pizza day Friday, you know. And looks like burger nights are on this week, Thursday, Friday, 5 to 7. The menu is up. I believe the Bison Bakery will be open again this week, too. It's Thursday pizza, you know. Give Martin some advance notice, and he'll bake you one at 656-7120 or more than one, you know. Let's check out our school lunch menus. It's cream of wheat, raisin toast, and mandarin oranges this morning at SHS. Pretzels with cheese and roasted veggies and fresh fruit for lunch. Heading over to Gila, it's cream of wheat this morning over there, too. We'll get on scrambled eggs and sauce. Wait a minute, is that right? Hang on a second. That sounds like breakfast again. Maybe it is breakfast for lunch. Could be. Hang on here. Huh, that is strange. Okay, well, I'm moving on. We got Gila menu here. It's herbed baked chicken. Wait a minute. Boy, I guess I've got a problem here. What is it? Okay, we got scrambled eggs and sausage this morning at Gila. And for lunch, it's herbed baked chicken with pot roast and gravy, mashed potatoes, rice. That sounds like dinner. I'm afraid I've got menu problems here. Huh, I don't know. I'll work with them on that. Maybe they didn't. Yeah. Anyway, I have weather here, 35 degrees here in Galena. It's overcast skies. We have 43 degrees coming at us this afternoon with a 40% chance. Looks like cloudy tonight and a low of 31. For Tuesday, it's a high 41 degrees and a 40% chance of precipitation tomorrow here in Galena. It's 10 and on now. No current observation coming across, but I got a high of 41 expected with a 30% chance of mixed rain and snow today. More likely snow tonight with a low dip into 31. And then over tomorrow, it looks like cloudy with no mention of rain or snow and a high of 39 degrees. Your chance remains pretty light over there in Tanana for the rest of the week. In St. Mary's, it's overcast and 38 degrees, south winds of 13 miles an hour. Rain likely today, be a 60% chance and a high 42 degrees. Rain likely tonight, too, at the same chance. Could be a little snow, too, at 32 degree overnight temps. For tomorrow, a lighter chance, but still, it's going to remain kind of wet in St. Mary's. 40 degrees for an afternoon high for Tuesday. It lightens up Wednesday, Thursday, though. We'll look forward to that. It's currently 7:33, and we're headed back to KUAC for more news here. And, of course, it is membership drive week. We'll be looking forward to hearing from you all week. You got time. There's no hurry on this. But let's get them in here, and I'd love to match last year. We had about 80 members sign up last year, and lots of business members, as I always mention every single morning, and we acknowledge them at the end of the broadcast here, too. Again, it's 656-5498 or 656-7456. Supporting KIYU are the Nalato Tribal Council, promoting the peace, health, education, and welfare of tribal members, and encouraging, guarding, and fostering Nalato Native people. 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
13: This NPR station. Good morning. It's Monday, October 12th. Reporting for KUAC, I'm Shelby Herbert. Flu numbers are on the rise in Alaska. State health officials say the flu season is off to an early start and could be moderately severe. State epidemiologist Dr. Joe McLaughlin says influenza, also known as the flu, started to peak in mid-September.
14: Last year, our influenza season really didn't start to kick off until the end of November. So this is definitely an early peak.
13: McLaughlin says influenza tends to peak twice, in the late fall and then again in the winter. He says there's no sure way to know how the season will go, but it helps to look at how the flu season went in the Southern Hemisphere.
14: We know that in the Southern Hemisphere, they had a moderately severe influenza season. Oftentimes, what happens in the Northern Hemisphere is we have a similar influenza season to what the Southern Hemisphere had during our summer months.
13: Flu symptoms can include a cough, sore throat, runny nose, and fever. McLaughlin says the best way to protect yourself is to get a flu shot. And Alaskans are set to pick a new governor in a little less than a month, and the race has big implications for the state's Industrial Development Corporation. The Alaska Industrial Development and Export Authority, or AIDA, aims to spur industrial development in Alaska. The AIDA board is appointed by the governor, so Anchorage Press reporter Max Graham reached out to the four candidates for governor in this year's general election.
15: AIDA has its hands in big projects around the state. And just within the past year, the board has approved a lot of spending, but hasn't necessarily spent it yet.
16: What are a couple of the big projects that AIDA's involved in?
15: One is sort of oil leasing and exploration in the Arctic National Wildlife Refuge. One is the Ambler Road, which is a 200-mile haul road that would connect a mining district in northwest Alaska to the road system. And the other is another mining road closer to Anchorage. Yeah, within the past year, AIDA has authorized tens of millions to the mining roads and $175 million for oil exploration on its leases in the Arctic.
16: The big question is, what's going to happen to AIDA with whatever different governor we might get? And I think probably the obvious place to start after reading your story is Jonathan Kreiss Tompkins, the Democrat in that race.
15: Yeah, that was the big question for me is, you know, what's JKT going to do? He's the one Democrat. I haven't heard him speak at length about AIDA. I mean, he said he wants to completely reassess everything AIDA's looking at. He stopped short of sort of specifics. He wouldn't comment on how much AIDA has authorized spending, like on oil leasing and exploration in the Arctic. He wouldn't take a position on the Ambler Road or the West Susitna Access Project. So generally, he suggested that like he would reassess things and move in a different direction.
16: What about the other three? They're all Republicans, right? What did they tell you?
15: Yeah, so two of them, Bernadette Wilson and Treg Taylor, didn't get back to me, and I didn't interview them. Sort of just going off what they've generally said about resource development and some of what other folks who are watching the election think they do. I did talk to Dave Bronson, the former Anchorage mayor, also a Republican, and he was more supportive than Kreiss Tompkins, you know, of the current AIDA. You know, he said he thinks they've done a good job under this administration. He said if anything, he would want them to be a bit more aggressive with resource development. You know, just said his philosophy is to get things done, and that, you know, he's looking at all of their investments and spending decisions from a purely economic business perspective, you know, considering return on investment, that kind of thing.
16: You were able to include some analysis of AIDA's ability to generate a profit for the state. And what did you find there, you know, versus like how much money they're spending?
15: Yeah, I'd say it's hotly disputed. There's a study that Salmon State, the conservation group, released a few years ago by two economists that AIDA has cost Alaskans $10 billion over four decades. It's not just that like it's lost $10 billion, but the analysis was that if that money had been invested elsewhere, Alaskans would have gotten a better return and would have generated a lot more than they've generated through AIDA's investments. Mm-hmm. AIDA sort of thinks that report was not great or accurate. And, you know, supporters of AIDA say that the corporation has been generating profits and each year provides a dividend to the state. You know, that's $10, $20 million goes back into the main operating fund.
13: Roughly 1,600 people were displaced by ex-Typhoon Halong last October, but over 200 dogs were also evacuated from the two villages hit hardest by last year's storm. As Ben Townsend reports from Nome, one of them now lives with a new but familiar family.
17: Near a narrow gravel road bordering the Nome Airport, 13-year-old Usuk Chuk's short legs flutter across the tundra. She's wearing a bright pink coat to keep her warm and spottable in case she wanders too close to a herd of muskox looming on a bluff. In case you were wondering, Usuk Chuk is a sandy-colored dog with Yoda-like ears. A year ago, the flat, boggy tundra of Kipnuk was home. When Halong hit, hundreds of people were evacuated in the largest airlift rescue in half a century. The most vulnerable people were evacuated first, like 91-year-old Catherine Dock.
18: Oldest person in Kipnuk. So it's just crazy, unreal. Still unbelievable in a lot of ways, too. It's a lot to process.
17: Brenda Hagen is Catherine Dock's granddaughter. Hagen was raised in Kipnuk, but left for college and eventually moved to Nome. Usukchuk is technically her uncle, Oscar Doc's dog, but the entire Doc family loves the upbeat pup the same.
18: Every time I went home, even though my mom didn't want me to, I would go and get her and sometimes sneak her to come and sleep in our house.
17: Usukchuk wasn't the only family pet left behind. Jesslyn Elliott is the executive director of the nonprofit animal rescue Bethel Friends of Canines. She says some evacuees tried to carry their pets in their one allowed bag, but first responders turned them away to prioritize people.
19: We were getting bombarded with phone calls from people, you know, just really, really upset that there was nothing happening for their animals.
17: Elliott says she took a call from an elder that drove her to tears.
19: It broke me. It was so hard to be like, I don't know what to do.
17: The rescue launched a fundraiser for a charter flight, and within hours, thousands of dollars streamed in, allowing them to fly more than a dozen dogs out of Kipnuk.
19: I think we ended up with 16 or 17 that first trip alone.
17: In the 2 weeks after the storm, Elliott says the rescue took in about 260 dogs from across the Yukon-Kuskokwim Delta. She posted pictures to the rescue's Facebook page in hopes of reuniting the animals with their owners. Most went unclaimed and were sent to Anchorage to start a new life, but not Usukchuk. While scrolling Facebook, Hagen noticed Usukchuk's unique polka dot paws and the dark shadows of a kennel. She claimed Usukchuk immediately. With so much uncertainty around where the family would go and whether Usukchuk could come, the family decided to send her to Nome to stay with Hagen. The pup hitched a ride with the Nome Belt High School wrestling team. Usukchuk has had to adapt to life in a foreign place, but Hagen says it's been a smooth transition so far.
18: In Kipnuk, there's no cars, there's no roads, there's no stuff like here. So it's been fun to see her learn how to be in a car and stick her head out the window, jump out the window.
17: Grandma Doc died last December following complications from a fall she suffered while staying in temporary housing in Bethel. Hagen says her Gram's spirit lives on through Usukchuk.
18: We feel like there's a piece of my Gram in our dog. That's what my brother said. It always reminds us of her somehow.
17: Hagen and Usukchuk returned to Kipnuk in August. Homes weren't where they used to be. The tundra had been pushed and folded. Gram wasn't there to greet her with a hug. But when they returned to the family cabin 20 miles upriver, she says they found salmon berries growing even more abundantly than before the storm. Usukchuk ate them right off the tundra as fast as Hagen could pick them. They were back home. Reporting in Nome, I'm Ben Townsend.
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22: 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Lousy airplane Wi-Fi used to be a good enough excuse to unplug from work. Not anymore. Faster internet in the skies has some passengers joining Zoom meetings in flight. One traveler told the Wall Street Journal he heard those familiar words, "Can you see my screen?" The FCC only bans cell calls, not ones on Wi-Fi. The United Airlines wants everybody to shush, no matter how they're connecting. Boeing has an idea for keeping the peace. Airplane phone booths. How about a book, y'all? It's Morning Edition.
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22: 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I'm Michelle Martin.
1: And I'm Steve Inskeep. The United States is in the middle of the deadliest measles epidemic in decades. Falling vaccination rates have made communities vulnerable. Some kids need to be vaccinated, and some adults need a second shot. NPR's Maria Godoy reports.
3: Measles is the most contagious disease known.
4: It's more contagious than flu or polio or Ebola or any other scary-sounding disease you can think of.
3: Dr. Adam Ratner is a pediatric infectious disease specialist in New York City. He says the virus will rip through communities quickly, seeking out anyone who's not immune and infecting them.
4: That is exactly what we're seeing in Pennsylvania now. And it's what we saw in West Texas last year and in Utah for many months in a row and in South Carolina earlier this year.
3: Each of those states has seen large outbreaks with many hundreds of cases. Nationwide, more than 4,000 measles cases have been reported this year alone. Patsy Stinchfield is executive director of the Measles Collaborative. She says that surge has got many people wondering if they're at risk.
5: It's a very common question for people to ask, am I immune? Am I okay? What do I need to do? And that is exactly the right question everyone should be asking themselves right now.
3: The best defense is vaccination. Two doses of the measles, mumps, and rubella vaccine is 97% effective, meaning 97% of people will have an immune response.
5: Two doses will get you the highest antibody protection you can get, and it confers it for a lifelong immunity.
3: But what if you don't know your immunization history, or you only got one dose of the measles shot? Should you get another dose? Stinchfield says that depends on several factors.
5: First of all, when were you born?
3: If the answer is before 1957, you're presumed to be immune because back then measles was so common.

0: Northwestern University. He says traditionally, one dose of measles vaccine has been considered enough protection for most adults.
1: Unless you have risk factors for developing measles, like you're a healthcare worker, for example.
0: But Kosiolek notes that advice was crafted before the recent dramatic rise of measles activity across the country. He says these days,
1: if you are living in areas with high measles activity, it does make a whole lot of sense for adults to go ahead and get that second dose.
0: If you're not certain whether you've already had two doses, you could get a blood test to check your antibodies. But he says those tests can be finicky. It's usually simpler to just get another shot.
1: There's no harm of getting an additional MMR vaccine.
0: After all, it's much better to be protected than infected. Maria Godoy, NPR News.
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Currently 33 degrees in Nenana and overcast, 29 in Delta Junction, also overcast there. It's foggy in Bettles this morning at 33 degrees, 22 in Toke with clear skies. Northway is currently 31 degrees and overcast. It's snowing in Eagle this hour and 32 degrees. Galena has 35 degrees, mostly cloudy, east winds to 9 miles per hour. It's 41 in Nome this hour, overcast skies there, and southeast winds currently going to 13 miles per hour. Healy is 30 degrees and partly cloudy. It's 24 and clear in Denali Park. And here in Fairbanks, it's 35 degrees and cloudy, and we have a dense fog advisory through this morning and the early afternoon. 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

0: It's Morning Edition from NPR News. I'm Steve Inskeep.
1: And I'm Michelle Martin. Good morning. President Trump's new press secretary starts this week. Conservative commentator Katie Zachariah is expected to give her first White House press briefing tomorrow. What made her so appealing to the president? Let's ask New York Times White House correspondent Tyler Pager. Tyler, good morning.
2: Good morning.
1: So tell us a little bit about her background, if you would.
2: So Katie Zachariah is someone who has worked in and out of Republican politics for quite some time. She comes to this job having been a communications advisor to the parent company of True Social, the president's social media platform. But it's really her appearances on cable TV that caught the president's attention. She's a frequent conservative commentator on Newsmax, Fox News, and other channels.
1: So let's get through this. And what are some of the issues that she's known for talking about, or what are the kinds of things she's commented on?
2: Yeah, I mean, she has been sort of in that space of a prominent conservative commentator on Fox News, on Newsmax, defending the president. The president said that she had a, quote, unblemished record of support and was, quote, a loyal and brilliant supporter right from the beginning. I talked to sources who were close to this decision, and they said he sort of saw her on TV. We know he's a regular watcher of cable news, and liked how forceful she was in defending him and his policies.
1: So it's her style, I guess. It's her style that is the main thing. It's her unwavering support. Are there any issues that she's particularly identified with?
2: It's more the political part.

0: partisan nature. I mean, she's someone who has worked for an organization called Fix California, a nonprofit founded by Rick Grenell, a Trump ally, to advance the conservative agenda in the state. She's worked for an anti-abortion advocacy group. Obviously, she spent a few weeks at the Department of Homeland Security, immigration being a big priority of the president. But really, I think what set her apart for this position was her style and her performance on TV. Obviously, the president cares a lot about that, and he was impressed by the hits he saw her do in his defense.
1: Is there any way in which she differs from her predecessor, Caroline Leavitt?
0: So a key difference between her and Caroline is that Caroline was someone who grew up inside the Make America Great Again movement and worked directly for President Trump. She worked in the press office in the president's first term and then was a top campaign spokeswoman during his most recent campaign. Katie is not someone that has spent a lot of time around the president or worked directly for him in the White House. She worked briefly at the Department of Homeland Security at the beginning of this term, but this is someone that is going to have to develop a relationship or a deeper relationship with President Trump much more quickly.
1: Okay, so before we let you go, Zachariah is coming in the middle of Trump's really escalating fight against the press corps, CNN, MSNBC, Politico sued over the White House kicking them out. The Justice Department has opened an investigation into big TV networks that are rejecting pool activities in solidarity. Does Zachariah's appointment signal anything about the kind of relationship President Trump wants to have with the media?
0: I mean, it is a continuation of what we've seen throughout President Trump's entire political career, which is a very adversarial relationship with the press corps. I don't think there's any expectation that she would be taking a different tack, but it remains to be seen. I think one of the things is that she has not had a very lengthy relationship with the White House press corps.
1: Okay.
0: So we'll see this week.
1: Well, hey, we'll leave it there for now. That's Tyler Pager, White House correspondent for the New York Times. Tyler, thank you.
0: Thanks so much for having me, Michelle.
2: It would be reasonable to expect the new press secretary to face some questions this week about energy prices. The war with Iran has raised prices for gas and also home heating oil. Here's Maine Public's Ari Snyder.
3: It's a hot, sunny afternoon at the Farmington Fair in western Maine, the kind of bright September day that makes the long northern winter feel like a safely distant threat. But Krista Hinckley is already worried.
4: Oil prices are absolutely outrageous, and we're concerned that we're not going to even make it through the winter.
3: Hinckley says she and her family are cutting back where they can, chasing discounts and even eating less food. She works as a hearing aid provider and says many of her clients are in a similar position.
4: And that's also their biggest concern, is how am I going to heat my home this winter?
3: Nationally, most households heat with natural gas or electricity. But in the Northeast, many homes rely on heating oil, a fuel similar to diesel that's delivered by truck to power boilers and furnaces. That's due to higher electricity prices and limited natural gas infrastructure in the region, says Mark Wolf with the National Energy Assistance Directors Association. And it means consumers here are feeling an extra crunch from the loss of refining capacity, the result of the wars in Iran and Ukraine.
5: So as a result, we're seeing very tight supplies for diesel and heating oil.
3: In Maine, heating fuel prices hit a record high in September at more than $6 a gallon on average, an 81% jump from last year. That works out to an average household winter heating bill of nearly $3,000, according to a report from Wolf's organization. And he says the picture in nearby states is similarly dire.
5: In New York and Massachusetts, prices were about $6.15 a gallon. That's 70% more than it was last year at this time.
3: Wolf says it's hitting households already stretched by the rising cost of gas and other essentials.
5: So this is putting significant pressure on lower income families.
6: We're seeing about the highest demand that we have seen for assistance and for services, and especially this early in the season.
3: Jason Perrin is the CEO of AVEC Community Action, which administers the federally funded low-income home energy assistance program in northern and eastern Maine. The early season demand is hard to meet, he says, because federal funding typically isn't available until November.
6: We've had some households that have been without fuel now for over a month and are just at the critical point where they're like, it's starting to become unbearable.
3: Ahead of the midterm elections, Democrats are laying the affordability issue at the feet of Republicans, much as Republicans harnessed voter anger over rising prices during the last energy spike, triggered by Russia's full-scale invasion of Ukraine when Joe Biden was in the White House. But as the National Party's jockey for position in the political horse race, at the fair in Western Maine, Stuart Wyman has just been burned by the results of an actual horse race.
7: I don't think I won. I had the 5 horse, which did terrible.
3: And Wyman says he's not feeling much better about his heating oil prospects. He lives alone, so any increase in costs hits his budget hard.
7: It's kind of scary going into the winter knowing right now what the prices are going to be, and I'm not sure they're going to drop a whole heck of a lot in the short term.
3: Wyman says he's been waiting as long as possible to fill his tank, but with nighttime temperatures dipping into the 30s, he's not sure how much longer he can hold out. For NPR News, I'm Ari Snyder in Farmington, Maine.
2: 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I'm Steve Inskeep.
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9: 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The state grant went away a long time ago. So we are looking for your support, and it'll be greatly appreciated and well spent. We spend it pretty smartly around here. We're going to get on with the weather forecast right now. 35 degrees here in Galena. Looks like we have a cloudy, somewhat rainy day coming our way at a 40% chance. The high temperature is supposed to reach 43 degrees this afternoon, a low tonight of 31. For tomorrow, it'll be a continued 40% chance with a high at 41 degrees in the afternoon, 30 over Tuesday night. Heading over to Tanana. No current observation on you right now, but a cloudy day expected and a high of 41 degrees this afternoon. Your chance of rain and snow at 30%. It'll be a low of 31 tonight, and then a high again in the upper 30s to low 40s tomorrow. It'll be cloudy for Tuesday. No talk of rain or snow tomorrow, however, for Tanana. Heading over to St. Mary's, it's overcast and 38 degrees. South winds of 13 miles an hour, and I see your high today is supposed to reach 42 degrees. Your chance of rain a bit better at 60% today and tonight. Low 32 overnight tonight, so it could snow a little bit, but mainly we're looking at rain this week. It's a high of 40 tomorrow and a 40% chance. Diminishing chance of rain going into midweek out there in St. Mary's. It's Waylon Jennings. We got Fairbanks joining in pretty quick from KRFF, one of our great partners over there in Fairbanks.

Waylon Jennings. Good morning to you from KIYU over here on the Big River in Galena. It looks like we got 8:05 on our clock here this bright and early Monday morning. I hope you're well out there and had a fine weekend. We had an eventful one out here in Galena over the weekend with a traditional healing gathering and a great game of bingo last night. Thanks to everyone for coming out and making it a good one. We're looking at current observations for everybody. Currently 35.2 degrees here in Galena and looking at a cloudy sky. A little bit of rain coming down now, I'm told. It's Huslia. Nothing available out of Huslia right now. We'll work on that. It's Caltag, cloudy and 35. We got Ruby reporting fog and 32 degrees. It's raining on Tanana with no current temperature on ya. In Nalato, I'm hearing about a cloudy sky and 34. It's Koyukuk, 35 and waiting on a shower. We've got a gray sky over Hughes and 32 degrees, and it's 30 in Alakeket, and cloudy there too. Looks like an overcast sky in St. Mary's at 38 degrees, a south wind though at 13 miles an hour, cooling that right off. We got Fairbanks overcast in 35 this morning. In Nenana down the parks, it looks like 33 degrees, and also a mostly cloudy morning. In Fort Yukon, they're also looking at a gray sky and 30 degrees. And in Tok, same story, and 31 over that way. Membership drive week going on here at KIYU. We are looking for all kinds of support, anything you can afford, of course, but all members who donate $100 or more get our brand new 40th anniversary KIYU t-shirt. That's right, it's been 40 years since we started this radio station in 1986, according to the plaque on the wall and the FCC license, too. Apparently, the first day of broadcast was July 4th, 1986. So we just passed our 40th anniversary over the summer. And, you know, we are looking pretty good around here. I'm not going to lie to you and say that the station is in rough shape. We've been working hard to spend the money smartly and save whenever we can. So the station is okay for now. Long term, however, you know, it could get rougher. However, for the moment, we're not in any danger of going off the air, so I'm not going to try to, you know, lie to you about that and try to pull on your heartstrings or anything like that, but we could use all the support we can get, and we'll keep it in good financial shape here at KIYU. Again, the numbers, 656-7456 on the cell phone. We got an 800 number here, too, for everybody. Toll-free statewide at 800-478-5498. That's 478-KIYU. We've got some giveaways to go a little bit later on, but next Monday after it's all over, we'll be drawing some winners for holiday turkeys. I think I got 15 of them ordered from Sweetser's. We got holiday turkey vouchers. We have the 3-in-1 winter coats that will be drawn in a drawing. And also, we have some of those camping chairs available. And I think I've got some, still got some of those waterproof bags around here, too. Those are pretty nifty, those 40-liter waterproof bags. We do a lot around here, and we've been working on you outside of Galena, too. I hope to hear from some of you outside of Galena there, because we have been working on the transmitters and the antennas and the streaming boxes to deliver the signal and make sure everything stays on the air and a clean signal for you as much as we can anyway. It's a challenging proposition out here in rural Alaska, as I'm sure you understand, but we have been around to visit with our engineering team from Alaska Public Media. Ruby, Alakaket, Tanana, Huslia, Hughes, Nalato, and St. Mary's all have new gear as of the last year to 18 months. We still have to visit Koyukuk and Caltag, and then I think that's everybody. We got 9 repeater villages on our networks, plus our networked connection across Fairbanks there takes us to Nenana and Circle and Tok. It's a lot of transmitters out there, and we're always working hard to keep you on the air. We have a lot to talk about. Again, that number, 800-478-5498. It's Neil Diamond.

0: Neil Diamond right there for you, talking about that Kentucky woman at 8:11 here on Monday morning, October 12th. It's Membership Drive Week here at KIYU. Again, we'd love to hear from you. We'll set you up with that 40th anniversary t-shirt if you can donate $100 or more. That's generally the mark we shoot for around here. Now, I understand that money is tight these days, and, you know, we don't expect you to stretch yourself too far, but if you can afford to support the radio stations here in Galena, and there are two of them to keep on the air around here, well, we'd certainly appreciate your support around here, as we do every year. It's a very important time for us around here. I hope you'll dig deep if you can, you know. It's looking like some money in front of me right now, too. Look at this. The price of gold is currently $4,185.10 an ounce. That's down this morning, $24.20. The price of silver is currently $61.08 an ounce, and that's down 49 cents. Crude oil futures currently trading at $93.81 a barrel. That's up $1.96. And we have, it looks like, Wednesday's close for Alaska North Slope crude. It was $116.94 a barrel. That was up $2.54. West Texas Intermediate closed at $90.97 a barrel, and that was up $2.69.
1: You're listening to Statewide News from Alaska Public Media. I'm Ava White. Korean officials continued to push back after President Trump announced late last month that South Korea would invest more than $50 billion in an Alaska gas pipeline. At a lunch with state lawmakers in Anchorage on Wednesday, the Korean consul indicated that any political investment would come after developer Glenfarne makes a final decision to move forward. Democratic State Senator Bill Willikowski was there.
2: It was very clear that there's zero. There's just zero decision made by the Republic of Korea to invest in this project at this point.
1: The Korean consulate in Anchorage did not respond to a request for comment. Korean officials quickly clarified after Trump's September 30th Oval Office announcement that the country had not agreed to invest. But not everyone is so pessimistic. Victor Cha with the Center for Strategic and International Studies says the Iran war and Korea's desire to preserve a good relationship with the U.S. may lead the country to take more risk and pay more than it otherwise would.
3: This is a longer-term investment in energy security, and it's a long-term investment in the alliance relationship with the United States.
1: But the Alaska project is far from the only option for customers for U.S. allies seeking gas from friendly shores. Jason Beer is head of global business intelligence for the energy consulting firm Poten & Partners.
4: So far, we haven't seen buyers, you know, willing to sort of sign contracts that indicates that they're willing to pay substantially above market for LNG from Alaska.
1: And Beer says that means there's still a long road ahead before any pipe can be laid. Seismic surveys, well drilling, ice road construction, and other wintertime oil exploration activities on federal lands on the western North Slope will no longer be subject to case-by-case environmental evaluation. That's due to a new rule the Trump administration announced last week. The Alaska Beacon reports the U.S. Bureau of Land Management issued the rule for exploration activities in the National Petroleum Reserve in Alaska. The BLM said it's granting a categorical exclusion to streamline permitting for most activities that would otherwise require individual environmental analysis under federal law. The exclusion means that past environmental studies of exploration and development activities are considered sufficient to guide future exploration work, according to the agency. There is no public comment period on the new rule, which went into effect on Friday. This is Alaska Public Media.
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0: You're listening to Statewide News from Alaska Public Media. I'm Ava White. The Alaska Department of Fish and Game recently released catch limits for the upcoming Bering Sea crab seasons. Bristol Bay Red King crab, Bering Sea snow crab, and Tanner crab seasons open on Thursday. The Bristol Bay Red King crab limit is up over 500,000 pounds from last year, set at 3.4 million pounds this season. The Tanner limit increased significantly to roughly 32 million pounds, with most of that in the western Bering Sea. Jamie Gowen is the executive director of the Alaska Bering Sea Crabbers, an industry trade association representing crab harvesters in the Bering Sea.
1: It's been really refreshing to hear that the harvest levels are up for most species overall between king crab, snow crab, and barredi, all the stocks combined. Crab is up 75% from last year, which is a big shift.
0: While Red King and Tanner limits are up, the snow crab harvest limit dropped by almost half from the previous year. This year's catch is set at just over 5 million pounds as the stock continues to rebuild after a massive crash closed the fishery for the first time in 2022. Gowen says since then, the fleet has declined from 60 vessels to 40, with most of those being independent and family-owned.
1: Second and third generation fishing families are the ones that aren't as diversified as some of the more corporate vessels that might be owned by bigger companies. So those are the ones that we're tending to lose in the fishery.
0: She expects the increase in quotas this year to bump the fleet up to around 45 vessels for the season. A man who barricaded himself within an office building near the state capitol voluntarily surrendered to Juneau police Friday, according to a police spokesperson. No injuries were reported and police haven't disclosed the man's identity. Earlier in the day, Juneau Police, Alaska State Troopers, and Capital City Fire and Rescue sent responders inside the state of Alaska's community building on 3rd Street, between Main and Seward Street, according to Police Chief Derek Boss. Police received reports of a man with a knife yelling nonsensical statements around the downtown area. He eventually entered the community building, which houses the State Public Advocacy Center. Here's Boss speaking with KTOO before the man surrendered.
2: He did threaten officers with the knife. He's not threatened anybody from the public. He is barricaded inside an office, and we do have our crisis negotiation teams talking to him right now, just trying to calm him down and de-escalate with him.
0: Boss says the agencies collaborated in the effort. In addition to the crisis negotiation team, Boss said the first responders sent in a mobile crisis team, fire and emergency services, and officers who responded to the initial report. This is Alaska Public Media.
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0: You're listening to Statewide News from Alaska Public Media. I'm Ava White. If it seems like you're getting more political calls and text messages than ever before, it's not just in your head. As Alaska Public Media's Handle Floor reports, politicians and their supporters rely on the cheap, easy communications to fundraise and collect data.
1: Daniel Formoso is upstairs in his two-story home in Chugiak, scrolling through his phone. There's text after text after text, all political. And mostly, he says, way too long.
2: This is something that a boomer would send out.
1: He's having a hard time keeping the messaging straight.
2: Here's another one that says, vote for Mary Peltola. Don't vote for Mary Peltola.
1: Formoso already knows who he's voting for. He decided months ago. But still, he keeps getting them, dozens a day. The flood of text messages, plus political calls, isn't just an Alaska thing. It's happening all across the U.S., and it's a trend that's been growing steadily for years. But do all these calls and texts actually work? Are they convincing voters? Well, kind of. Melissa Michelson is a professor in California whose work focuses on political communication. She says while texts and calls don't work for everything, they are a cheap and efficient way for campaigns to rally enthusiasm and ask voters for money.
3: They get text messages asking for donations because it works. They get text messages asking for their support and for their commitment to vote because it works.
1: But she says the scope is limited. Nobody expects those text messages to flip a voter.
3: If you're trying to get somebody to change their mind about something, abortion or same-sex marriage or who they're going to vote for, that's going to take a conversation. That takes really establishing a rapport with somebody and speaking to them for 10, 15, 20 minutes. You can't change somebody's mind with a text message.
1: But again, Michelson says the messages do work to get out the vote and fundraise. And not only that, she says the texts are a great way for candidates to gather data.
3: These campaigns are tracking, you know, how many people are clicking on the text messages, how many people are clicking through, how many people are then making a donation, how much money are we making.
1: Michelson says this year, Alaska's Senate race is important because it's a key swing seat. It could decide what party controls the U.S. Senate. She says that's likely why Alaskans are getting so many texts and calls. So how do you stop the deluge? Michelson says there's not a lot you can do. If you block the numbers, you'll likely just get texts and calls from other numbers. But how did campaigns get all these phone numbers in the first place? Michelson says probably voters gave it to them when they registered.
3: They get to the box that asks for a phone number, and they willingly enter their cell phone number.
1: She says it's not just from the voter registration rolls, though. Sometimes campaigns with more money will buy lists of contact information. And that's probably what happened to Christine Guzman in Fairbanks, since she's never registered to vote. Her number is certainly out there, though.
4: My phone is just going off, going off, going off, going off, going off.
1: It'd be nice to just be able to silence her phone, but she can't. She has six kids, and she needs to be reachable.
4: I'm constantly thinking that it's like one of my kids in need. A nurse calling, somebody sick, somebody, you know, broke down on the side of the road, somebody who needs help, basically. And it's just pointless political stuff constantly on my phone throughout the entire day.
1: She says the messages are not going to change her mind. She will never vote. She's exhausted. And Election Day isn't until November 3rd.
4: Still another month we have to listen to all this? Oh, it's very, very, very annoying.
1: In Anchorage, I'm Hannah Floor.
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It's Doobie Brothers music this morning at 8:33 on Monday. That's, you know, hopefully a fine Monday so far for you, you know. It's Membership Drive Week here in Galena at KIYU, keeping our radio stations live and on the air. And we do like it live around here, you know. Of course, we have KRFF coming at you live here from 9 till noon. And, you know, I'm virtually always live on the Yukon Wireless broadcast at 7:19 and 11:45 each day. I'm live here on the 8 o'clock hour and again in the afternoons, 1 to 3. And Margie Atla, of course, sitting in here. Whenever she's in town, she's sitting in this chair doing that live, too. And then we got evenings, too, you know. New shows coming at you this most recent few months. You know, we've had some new voices coming on the air, like Nicole Gregory on Saturday nights from 8 to midnight. Hillary Evans is on the air a lot around here. She'll be doing Thursdays from 7 to 10 from now on. And it's Anna Evans. She'll be on the air every Sunday afternoon, 2 to 5. You know, it's always good to have new folks around. Cruising with the Tunes with Jerry Nallner every Friday night, 8 to midnight. And, of course, as I mentioned, Margie Atla. Now, that's true heritage radio around here. Margie and Jerry have been on this radio station almost since the first year, and if not, it might have been the first year. I've asked them both. They don't quite remember. It's been so long ago. It's been 40 years here at KIYU, and we're going to do 40 more if we can absolutely find a way to do it. It's more challenging than it used to be. I'm not going to lie to you, but KIYU is in pretty good financial shape. We are not in danger of going off the air anytime soon, and I give you my word on that one. However, down the road, it could get tougher, so we don't want to get lackadaisical about this. You know, we don't want to go slacking. We got to keep the donations coming on in, and we appreciate you. Anything you can afford is fantastic, but anybody that gives $100 or more will get one of those 40th anniversary KIYU t-shirts and entered to win some drawings at the conclusion of the drive. It'll be next Monday. We'll do those drawings for some 3-in-1 winter coats, and we've got camping chairs and holiday turkeys from Sweetser's store. My friends, the weather, I got to get back to business here. It's 35.2 degrees, and we're looking at a little bit of rain coming down this morning. We had snow on Friday afternoon and Friday evening. It was looking like it might stick, but then it warmed up over the weekend and took care of that for us. So we are in the rain today with a high of 43 degrees this afternoon. The chance of further rainfall is 40%, 30% through the night tonight with a low of 31 degrees. But we're back to the low 40s tomorrow and a 40% chance. The chance of rain does diminish going into midweek. Heading over to Tana now, it's light rain in there too this morning. Pardon me. Looks like a 30% chance of more rain there today and a high of 41 degrees. Cloudy tonight with a low of 31. Then tomorrow, a cloudy Tuesday, no talk of any rain with a high of 39 in Tanana. Over to St. Mary's now, overcast and 38 degrees, gusting winds up to 13, and actually make that 18 miles an hour now on the readout. It's a 60% chance of continued rainfall today with a high of 42 degrees. A low tonight just on the freezing mark at 32 and a continued 60% chance. Your chance of rain also diminishes going into midweek, 40% tomorrow and down to just 20% for Wednesday. Heading over to Fairbanks, overcast and 36 degrees. You have a dense fog advisory lit up here for today there in Fairbanks. Look for that and watch for it. You know, it tends to be kind of patchy around there in the valley, so easy on the accelerator. Looks like a high today of 44 degrees, a low tonight 29, and cloudy and 40 tomorrow. And no mention of rain for tonight or tomorrow. However, today is at 30% there in Fairbanks. Over to Nenana, it's foggy, it's 32 degrees. It looks like no chance of rain for you in the coming days. It'll be a high today of 42. Staying cloudy tonight, a low of 30. And tomorrow bringing 38 degree temps, 37 on Wednesday. Looks like partly sunny Thursday, how about that? Over there in Fort Yukon Circle, it's overcast and 30 this morning. Your chance is 40% today for some mixed rain and snow. The high of 42 this afternoon. Low tonight in the mid-20s, and then you're going to peak at about 39 degrees tomorrow. And your chance of rain and snow for the week remaining pretty light past today. Over to Tok, it's cloudy and 30 at this minute, and looks like a partly sunny day is coming to your day today with a high of 41. Cloudy tonight with a low 21 degrees. And tomorrow in Tok, looking partly sunny and a high in the upper 30s. Also partly sunny for Wednesday over there. And just the slightest chance of mixed rain and snow starting Thursday out your direction.
Happy Indigenous Peoples Day today, everybody. Hope you're having a good Monday out there with the Judds.

It's the Judds right there. I'm a girl's night out. Working on 841 here on a Monday morning. And it's October the 12th. Of course, it's Indigenous Peoples Day today. So everybody out there, have your pride and have a great day out there in general, you know. It's also apparently World Arthritis Day today to raise vital awareness for individuals living with that chronic joint disease. And it's if you're hungry, it's National Gumbo Day today. I know that gumbo has big fans, so have two helpings. We're going to step all the way back to 539 BC for today in history, when the army of Cyrus the Great of Persia peacefully entered the gates of Babylon, bringing a swift end to the Neo-Babylonian Empire. This monumental conquest was accomplished without a major siege, as the local population reportedly welcomed the Persian king as a liberator. The historical event marked a dramatic shift in ancient Near Eastern power, leading to the establishment of the vast Achaemenid Empire. Cyrus subsequently issued his famous decree allowing displaced peoples, including the Jewish captives, to return to their ancestral homelands. It is 1216 AD now, when King John of England suffered a catastrophic logistical disaster when his baggage train was swamped by an unexpected flood tide in an estuary known as the Wash. The royal caravan was transporting the English crown jewels, along with immense treasures amassed during the king's turbulent reign. All of the valuable cargo, horses, and several attendants were abruptly swept away by the rapidly rising waters and thick mud. This devastating loss occurred just days before King John succumbed to dysentery, leaving the lost treasure buried unfound to this day. It is 1504 now, when Queen Isabella I of Spain officially dictated and signed her last will and testament while residing at her royal palace in Medina del Campo. In this critical document, the monarch carefully outlined the succession plan for the crown of Castile and established provisions for the future governance of her realm. Crucially, the queen included explicit instructions commanding her descendants and colonial authorities to treat the indigenous populations of the newly encountered Americas with fairness and humanity. Isabella passed away just over a month later, leaving behind a complex political legacy that unified Spain. It was in 1576 today when Rudolf II officially succeeded his father Maximilian II as Holy Roman Emperor, stepping into leadership during a period of intense religious fracturing. Already crowned as the King of Hungary and Bohemia, Rudolf shifted the focal point of the imperial court from Vienna to the historic city of Prague. He became renowned as a deeply eccentric monarch who passionately patronized the arts, occult sciences, and early astronomy, hosting legends like Johannes Kepler. It is 1702 now, when a combined Anglo-Dutch naval fleet commanded by Admiral Sir George Rooke launched a surprise attack against a heavily guarded Franco-Spanish fleet at the Battle of Vigo Bay. The Allied forces successfully breached the defensive boom of the harbor in northwestern Spain, seeking to capture a massive Spanish silver fleet returning from the Americas. After a brutal and chaotic engagement, the Anglo-Dutch forces managed to burn, sink, or capture every single enemy vessel present. Moving on to 1773 now, and the Eastern Lunatic Asylum officially opened its doors in Williamsburg, Virginia, establishing itself as the very first public facility in North America dedicated exclusively to psychiatric care. Founded under Royal Governor Lord Dunmore, the institution sought to treat individuals with mental illness as patients requiring specialized medical attention rather than as criminals. The early methods of treatment reflected the primitive medical understandings of the late 18th century, heavily emphasizing isolation and restraint. Moving on to 1809 now, when Meriwether Lewis, the celebrated co-leader of the historic Lewis and Clark expedition, died from mysterious gunshot wounds at a remote inn along the Natchez Trace in Tennessee. The famous explorer was journeying toward Washington, D.C. to deliver crucial expedition journals and address stressful financial disputes regarding his governorship of Upper Louisiana. While the official consensus ruled his sudden death as a suicide driven by severe depression, rumors of foul play and murder quickly spread. It was in 1810 now when the legendary tradition of Oktoberfest originated in Munich, when Bavarian citizens were invited to celebrate the royal wedding of Crown Prince Ludwig and Princess Therese.
The historic festivities took place on a large public meadow that was subsequently named Therrienwise in honor of the new princess. The grand-scale event features a massive horse race, public spectacles, and widespread drinking to celebrate the royal union. It is 1853 now, when the famous American bare-knuckle boxer John Morrissey claimed the unofficial heavyweight championship of the United States after a brutal encounter with Yankee Sullivan. The grueling prize fight lasted for 36 exhausting rounds in a remote makeshift ring located in Berkshire County, Massachusetts. The intense match ended in a chaotic controversy when a massive brawl erupted among the spectators, prompting Sullivan to leave the ring. Because Sullivan failed to return to the center of the ring within the required time, the referee officially awarded the victory to Morrissey. It's 1870 now when General Robert E. Lee, the prominent former commander of the Confederate Army of Northern Virginia during the American Civil War, passed away at his home in Lexington, Virginia. Following the conclusion of the war, Lee had dedicated his final years to serving as the president of Washington College. He suffered a major stroke 2 weeks prior to his death and never fully recovered his strength. It was in 1871, the very following year, when President Ulysses S. Grant issued a powerful federal proclamation invoking the Ku Klux Klan Act to condemn and combat widespread racial violence in South Carolina. The legislation granted the federal government unprecedented authority to suspend the writ of habeas corpus and deploy federal troops to enforce civil rights. Grant used these emergency powers to crack down on white supremacist groups that were actively terrorizing newly enfranchised black citizens. Moving on to 1899 today, when the devastating Second Boer War officially commenced in southern Africa after a tense diplomatic ultimatum issued by Boer republics expired. The conflict pitted the British Empire against the independent Orange Free State and the South African Republic, who sought to resist imperial expansion. The early stages of the war saw swift offensives that successfully besieged key British garrisons. The brutal three-year conflict introduced guerrilla warfare and concentration camps to the region, culminating in a British victory and total imperial annexation. A couple of years later, in 1901 today, President Theodore Roosevelt officially issued an executive order renaming the historic presidential

We move on to 1928 now, when an innovative medical device known as the Iron Lung Respirator was utilized for the very first time at Boston Children's Hospital to save a young patient. Invented by Harvard researchers Philip Drinker and Lewis Shaw, the large metal chamber used alternating air pressure to artificially manipulate respiration. The machine successfully restored breathing to a young girl suffering from severe respiratory paralysis caused by polio. This date in 1960, a highly volatile diplomatic incident occurred at the United Nations General Assembly when Soviet Premier Nikita Khrushchev aggressively struck his shoe against his desk. The theatrical protest erupted during a heated debate regarding Western imperialism and the ongoing political situation in the Philippines. Angered by the speech of a Filipino delegate who criticized Soviet policy in Eastern Europe, Khrushchev demanded the right to reply before removing his shoe to make his point visually. It was in 1984 today when a devastating terrorist attack targeted top British government officials when the Provisional Irish Republican Army detonated a bomb inside the Grand Hotel in Brighton, England. The powerful time bomb had been hidden weeks earlier with the explicit intent of assassinating Prime Minister Margaret Thatcher and her cabinet during a political party conference. While the Prime Minister narrowly escaped unharmed, the structural blast collapsed several floors, tragically killing five individuals and injuring dozens more. And it was in 2000 today when a devastating suicide bombing targeted the American naval destroyer USS Cole while the vessel was fueling in the harbor of Aden in Yemen. Two radical operatives aligned with Al-Qaeda approached the military warship in a small motorized boat packed with hundreds of pounds of high explosives. The resulting blast ripped a massive 40-foot hole into the side of the ship's hull, causing severe structural damage. We have American television journalist Chris Wallace celebrating a birthday today. He's 79. American actress, singer, and former beauty queen Susan Anton is 76 today. An American musician, singer, and songwriter known for founding the country music group The Chicks. It's Marty McGuire, turning 57. And legendary former World Cup alpine ski racer Bodie Miller is 49. So, let's get on with a quote here. I have Napoleon Hill in front of me right now. He was an American self-help author and a con man who is best known for his book, Think and Grow Rich. He said, quote, "If you can't do great things, do small things in a great way. You're the best, you know. So be great, as I know you can. And I thank you for supporting the radio station during Membership Drive Week right here at KIYU.

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3: And but pretty soon we're going to have snow and stuff like that because that weather is bringing back the spring birds. They call that weather.
1: Also, our native phrase from Richard is, it's a good day.
4: Thanks for this, dude.
3: Good morning, Anne.
1: How are you?
3: I'm fine today, thank you.
5: Hello, this is Audrey. I found an interesting paper that says 7 foods that fight bacteria and kill germs, and I thought we should take a look at this and see what it has to say. So our body works really hard to fight bacteria, germs, and viruses that we might take in through the air we breathe or the food we eat. So whether it's a flu attack, a skin infection, or an upset stomach, bad bacteria may compromise your health, and therefore your internal defense systems need to always be active to get rid of them. Our immune system is powerful, but it needs help, which can be provided by antibacterial and antimicrobial foods that fight off harmful bacteria naturally. Honey is the first one on the list. It is one of the first natural antimicrobial medicines to be used. It contains live enzymes that release hydrogen peroxide, which is known to kill germs and unwanted foreign elements or agents that enter our body. Start your day with a teaspoon of honey and mixed with warm water. Raw honey is the best kind of honey to use. Raw means that it isn't processed honey. The second is garlic. Garlic's a powerful antibacterial that can fight yeast infections, fungus, and candida overgrowth. It might taste bad, but is a traditional remedy to maintain health and protect yourself from diseases. To eat raw garlic contains a natural compound called allicin and volatile oils which are released when you chew and crush it. That would be pretty hard to take, maybe. But take a look at turmeric. Turmeric has always been known as a great antiseptic used to heal wounds and cuts, but it's also a wonderful antibacterial. It keeps your internal system clean. The fourth that they list is coconut oil. The antibacterial properties of coconut oil come from the medium-chain fatty acids. The two most strongest medium-chain acids found in coconut oil are lauric acid and caprylic acid. Research shows that it can inactivate several types of bacteria, funguses, yeast, and viruses. It is a great remedy to fight skin infections. Lemon. The antibacterial and antifungal properties of lemon enable it to fight bacteria that cause acne. It's full of vitamin C, which also acts as an antioxidant that fights disease-causing free radicals in the body. When you drink a glass of water with the juice of 2 lemons, that will give you your daily dose of vitamin C. That was the 5th one. The 6th one is pineapple. You might not have known about the health benefits of this sweet and juicy tropical fruit, but it acts as an amazing antibacterial that's specially helps to fight invading cells in the mouth and throat. Fresh pineapple juice is known to cool the blood and reduce inflammation of the nose and the sinuses. Nice. And the seventh is ginger. Ginger is an effective home remedy for throat infections. Sucking on a piece of raw ginger and taking in all of its juices is known to cure cough and kill the bacteria that has caused the infection. Ginger also contains a group of chemical compounds that are known to kill rhinoviruses, agents that can cause a cold. And that is the total of all seven of the foods that can fight bacteria and kill germs naturally. That's all I have for today. Thank you to KRFF radio station. 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
6: Good morning. Welcome to Interior Talk. This is Larissa Summer bringing you your Friday, October 9th morning newscast on KRFF 89.1 Voice of Denali. The third annual Red Ribbon Week door decorating contest will be observed October 23rd through the 31st this year. The nation's oldest and largest drug prevention campaign. The Alaska Department of Health, in collaboration with Governor Mike Dunleavy, is inviting schools pre-K through high school across the state to participate in the contest and show how healthy choices can make a difference in schools and communities. This year's theme is Make a Difference, Be a Hero, Stay Drug-Free. This encourages young people to recognize that choosing to live drug-free is an act of leadership and courage, and that everyday choices can have a positive influence on others. If you have any information or updates on missing persons in the interior, Doran Sanford, Lorraine Guinness, Frank Mananu, Deborah Nicktoon, or Willista Rendoff, please contact your local authorities. 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For the Fairbanks area, mostly sunny with temperature highs near 40 above, lows around 30 degrees, calm and becoming east around 5 miles per hour. Mostly sunny in Enana with temperature highs near 38 above, lows around 33 degrees, calm and becoming east around 5 miles per hour in the morning. In Minto, mostly sunny with temperature highs near 36 above, lows around 28 degrees, northeast wind around 5 miles per hour. Tok might expect mostly sunny with temperature highs near 32 above, lows around 18 degrees, southeast wind 5 to 10 miles per hour. Healy and Denali National Park, mostly sunny with temperature highs near 38 above, lows around 35 degrees, southeast wind 10 to 15 miles per hour with gusts as high as 35 miles per hour. A wind advisory remains in effect 4 p.m. Friday to 1 a.m. Sunday in Windy Pass in the northern Denali Borough. Southeast winds 20 to 30 miles per hour with gusts up to 65 miles per hour expected. Gusty winds could blow around unsecured objects, tree limbs could be blown down, a few power outages may result. Use extra caution when driving, especially if operating a high-profile vehicle. Secure outdoor objects. In Bethel, rain, temperature highs near 46 above, lows around 41 degrees, south wind 25 to 30 miles per hour, increasing to 30 to 35 miles per hour in the morning. Auroral activity should be active as skies are clear. Active auroral displays may be visible overhead from Utqiagvik to Anchorage and Juneau and may be visible low on the horizon from King Salmon and Ketchikan. 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

It's a good morning to you. Yeah, we had a little medley by BB and Company. This is Anne. Good morning. Happy Monday. We'll continue on with the morning music and look for your requests.

Yvette Landry there, and I'm leaving it up to you. I'm leaving it up to you to make that donation. 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Here is Virgil Titus, local music at its best.

local music right there, Virgil Titus, late Virgil Titus, along with Robert Wonhola and the Alexander family there, the Wes Alexander Sr. and Wes Jr. helping Virgil out. Late Virgil Titus. We have more mix here. You're listening to KRFF Fairbanks, 891 FM. We're laid up in a country state of mind.

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1: Welcome to TCC Weekly. I'm Savan Hamill, Administrative Assistant at Tanana Chiefs Conference. Here's a look at what's happening across the region. Happy Indigenous Peoples Day on behalf of all of us at TCC. Our administrative services are closed today in observance of the holiday. You can find holiday hours for the patient shuttle and urgent care on our Facebook page. TCC's Fall Summit is coming up November 12th and 13th. We're bringing tribal leaders and participants together to connect, share knowledge, and discuss the opportunities and challenges affecting our tribes and communities. This year's summit will include main panel discussions along with breakout sessions designed to give participants a closer look at topics that matter across the TCC region. Those planning to attend a breakout session will need to register in advance and select their preferred sessions as part of the registration process. More details are coming soon. Stay tuned to TCC's Facebook and Instagram pages for the latest Fall Summit updates as November approaches. TCC's Indigenous Healing Program hosted an Indigenous Healing Gathering earlier this month at Chief Andrew Isaac Health Center. 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Did you know that TCC's Tribal Resource Stewardship Division offers free virtual hunting and fishing advocacy trainings? These classes are broken out into river regions, and the next training will cover the Lower Yukon Management Structure Overview. This area includes Anvik, Grayling, Holy Cross, and Shagaluk. But you don't need to live in the region to join the session and learn how you can help. The sessions will take place this Friday, October 16th from 2 to 3 p.m. The photo submission deadline for the 2027 TCC calendar is this Thursday, October 16th. This is your last call to send us your photos depicting what it's like living on our land. We can't wait to see Interior Alaska through your eyes. With the primary election behind us, Alaskans will head to the polls again in a few weeks to vote in the general election. This includes races for governor and lieutenant governor, U.S. Senate and U.S. House, and the Alaska State Legislature, along with measures that could help change state law. This year's general election ballot also includes ballot measure 2, which would repeal Alaska's open primary and ranked choice general election system. TCC's executive board approved a resolution in 2024 and again in 2026, supporting Alaskans' open primary and ranked choice voting system. TCC believes open primaries give voters more opportunities to support candidates who represent their priorities, regardless of a political party, while ranked choice voting encourages candidates to appeal to a broader range of Alaskans. For Interior Alaska Native communities, representation matters. Discussions made by elected officials can have significant impacts on issues including subsistence, public safety, infrastructure, healthcare, and the well-being of rural communities. We support a no on ballot measure 2. That's all for this week's TCC Weekly. Thank you for joining us, and we'll see you next time. 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

0: said, we are back, and that was Sundown Daryl Dodd for you. Right now I'm speaking to Dolly in Caltech. Good morning, Dolly.
1: Good morning, Miss Ann. Good morning, my friend. It's just a new day. Thank you for allowing me to speak with you.
0: Yes, good morning.
1: It's Caltech Hudson and Dagona Vishansar. New Day, Indigenous Day.
0: Yes, Indigenous Day. I saw that on Facebook. Happy Indigenous Day.
1: Yeah, today is Diyakahotan Stitak. Hula, Piaka Hodan is indigenous in our language. It's people of the village, people of the tribe, whatever, were indigenous. And we do indigenous things with our people so they can carry it on after we're all gone, and stuff like that, Miss Ann. I just had to share that.
0: I love that you're sharing it. Is there some indigenous thing that or event or something happening in your community?
1: Yeah, at the school. They acknowledge it with the kids at the school. So we sent our Aurora Alga to school with her Bitsahulan Indian dress, you know.
0: That has to be the cutest thing, to send your baby to school with her little Bitsahulan on. I just picture that as so cute.
1: Yeah, she was proud about it. First time I see her, she says, Mom, can I wear my dress? She kind of out a little bit. It still fit me. She was so proud. I was happy for her because she was happy.
0: Yes, I imagine she's gonna be wearing one Indigenous Day throughout her life.
1: Mm-hmm. Yep, exactly. And we do a lot of Indigenous things in our lifetime, so that our people that's going to be taking care of us while we're all old and feeble, to how to cut fish, how to take care of moose meat, how to make dry meat, how to make dry fish, teach them how to sew, all those fun things we should be teaching our kids nowadays. Because how else are they going to know? I just had to say that.
0: Oh, yeah. I'm sure a lot of people have that things on their mind they want to leave with their grandchildren, their children, and just keep the tradition and culture going. So,
1: exactly.
0: Yeah, I'm just anything we can share that's Indigenous, let's do that today. I would love to share that with anyone and everyone. That would be fun. So,
1: I did a few Indigenous things this year. And one of the two is when I went to my village of Hughes, I taught the girls how to can salmon. And we had a smokehouse, and I taught the kids how to make guaga. And strips, and we make dry meat, and we cut up meat and dice it up, and just had fun and got it all done. But some of the Indigenous things that I did with the kids and the people, and all 88 people in Hughes.
0: Wonderful to hear. I know they're having some kind of a 3-day event in Galena right now, teaching the kids indigenous things. And yes, they had a...
1: You know what? They go up doing that after they learn that kind of way and make hats and mittens and gloves and kakana, Gonzalez kakana, all kinds of things that will keep you warm in the winter days.
0: And, Bidzahulan, that is something, you know, to be wear proudly, like your granddaughter. And I know a lot of women make those. I see them during the music festival. I see them wearing their Bidzahulan or their shirts. They shorten some
1: of
0: them.
1: What do you call those shirts? They're called a shirt one. Long time ago, before Bidzahulan, it used to be called Kara Da'ak. Kara is material. Da'ak is drift. That's how long time ago they used to call it, but they started to put hoods on them. Bidzah is for your hood, you know. So they started calling it Bidzahulan. And so it has two names, Kara Da'ak and Bidzahulan or Bidzahulan. That's how you define our indigenous dress.
0: Well, thank you for sharing that. I think today that would be a good word, Bidzahulan.
1: Mm-hmm. Bidzahulan or, yeah, before, long time ago when I was a kid, they used to call it Kara Da'ak. Kara is cloth and Da'ak is dress. So, two ways to name it, your Bidzahulan or Bidzahulan.
0: Yes, I thank you for sharing that. And if you are going to rock your mocks, good day to wear them. Rock your mocks right there,
1: exactly.
0: You know.
1: And I just had to share all that for today. Yeah. My granddaughter went to school in Bidzahulan.
0: Yeah, I know my granddaughter goes to work with her. She wears her moccasins, the hard bottom ones. I see her wearing, her grandma from Tanacross had brought her four pair, and so she changes off, but that's really what she's been wearing a lot of. She just loves them.
1: Yes. They're very comfortable, and they're very indigenous.
0: Yes. Okay, mm-hmm. So
1: today is Monday, October 12th, Monday. I have a granddaughter who have a birthday today. Her name is Tia Justine Ismailka. And I want to send her a tune, and it's called Love. One Love by Bob Marley.
0: All right, I'm working on that as we speak. One Love.
1: Mm-hmm.
0: Okay, I see we got it, so we'll put it up.
1: Okay, and I just want to say good morning to everybody and have a good day.
0: Thank you, and you as well.
1: Uh-huh. That's it.

that. You got Johnny Hoy and the Blowfish there. All you ever do is bring me down. Happy Indigenous Day to everyone out there. We had a lady call from downriver, and she wants to wish you all a Happy Indigenous Day. And so we're going to play a song request here. She'd like to send drums out, Indian drums, to all of you out there and wish you all a happy Indigenous Day. Be proud of who you are, where you come from, no matter what Indigenous tribe you're from. By golly, you're special. Happy Indigenous Day by request.

Happy Indigenous Day from the Lady Downriver. Wishing you all a happy Indigenous Day and be proud of who you are and where you come from. Alaska Natives, just a happy Indigenous Day. And those, you know, family and friends and members, yes, happy Indigenous Day. We have late William Ambrose singing in Dinaga and English. And so we'll play that one right now. It's called Release Me. Everyone's heard that song before, but with a twist, putting some Indigenous words in here.

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I'm all by myself sitting here. Lots of action-paction going on. People calling. Happy Indigenous Day to everyone out there. Sending you lots of love. And we also have people that sing in Dinaga. And that Mark Brown did Eskimo Girl earlier. We really enjoyed that, going out to all you Indigenous girls out there. All right, and we also have we have Wilbur Kendi, and he does Gwich'in Princess. He does that so beautiful. Here it is, going out to all you Indigenous princess out there.

Which in Princess there, done by Wilbert Kennedy, originally from Fort McPherson, Canada, living in Arcticville. We have a request from Helen over in Tanana. She wanted to hear Frozen Heart by Young and

that was Frozen Heart by Young Ann Fears and late Gilbert Stevens on the fiddle back in 2012. What a good time. Okay, we have Wilson Sam from Hooslea doing some Indigenous music for you.

right. We got endless sleep going on. Folks, don't forget, we have a fun drive coming up tomorrow morning for the KRFF radio station. We're going to be giving prizes. We're going to be reaching out, asking for your support. And that's going to be happening tomorrow. A lot of swag, a lot of gifts to give. And we have all kinds of food gifts. We have swag. We have a huge cookout. The box is huge. It was donated to us by Alice and Richard Jung out of Anchorage. They shipped it up here last year, and it's been sitting in our office in the box, ready to give. That was donated because they love what we're doing in the interior. I love that. Thank you, Alice and Richard Jung. I know Pete Hutton was busy out gathering gifts. He's got a lot of gifts. 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We'd love to hear from you out there. We have a request from Lucy Boots going out to her boys, thinking about them, and she asked for this.

And this song is going out to Deanna Slats from her mom, Judy I, with lots of love. Happy birthday. Your feet always be swift. Forever young there, Miss Deanna. Found

Barbara Young, requested by Lucy Boots and Judy I at the same time. One is going out to the birthday girl, Deanna Slats, from Mom. She loves you dearly. Happy birthday. Also, Lucy Boots called and she said, I want that slow version of Forever Young. I want it for my boys. And happy Indigenous Day to everyone. From both Judy and Lucy today, thank you for the request. Thank you all for tuning in. We have more music, more mix right here, and we'll get with it because the day is moving rapidly. Here's one from Percy Silas going out to everyone. Ken Charlie right here.

ring. Ring that phone again, 907-374-9777. Gary Thibodeau doing that for you. We have the Culture Song up next by late William Durindoff, Bill Durindoff, from his daughter Jo over in Hooslea today. Happy Indigenous Day.

Okay, we heard the culture song requested by Joe over in Hooslea. That was her dad, Bill Durandoff. Up next, we have a request from Sharon Huntington. She wanted to hear this one by Dwight Yoakam, Always Late.

All right. Always late with your kisses. And that was requested by Sharon Huntington there. So we have more mix here, more music. Don't forget about our fun drive coming up tomorrow. We'll be here at 8 o'clock assembled, and we'll come on. We'll go live on KRFF radio to do our fun drive and kick it off. And we'll be going every morning, 9 a.m. till 1 p.m., reaching out and asking for your support. 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Please don't shy away from us while we're doing our fun drive. We need you. We need you to do good things right here on KRFF. I heard from Leon up in Fort Yukon, Leon Eric, and he is thinking about his late mom, Vera Eric. We used to call her Vera Cho. She was a radio personality also in Fort Yukon, spoke her language, her Gwich'in language, fluently. She did a lot for the community. She was a loving lady. I enjoyed her. She had the beautiful laugh, and she just could be humorous so humorous and so fun to work with. And her son has grown up. He was just a little guy when I left. Now he's grown. He's thinking about his mom, and he'd like to put her music out there, and especially for his Vera's grandson, Mitchell. Vera would have been so proud of him. And she's got sisters and brothers out there. Leon would like to also send it out. And she sang Frozen Heart. So, hey, Leon, thank you for the call in. And happy Indigenous Day, remembering your late mother, Vera Cho Eric. It's Leon Eric right here for his mom.

That was Leon Eric. Vera Cho's, late Vera Cho's only son. And we're sending that out to the grandson, Mitchell, and all Vera Cho's brothers and sisters today. All right. Okay, so we have more music right here on KRFF. Thank you for tuning in. Don't forget about our fun drive coming up tomorrow. We would appreciate your support. We'll play more mix. We have a gospel request coming from the lady downriver up the slough. Yeah. And she asked for Ann Fears, Ride Out Your Storm. This is going out to the Peters family and Ruby, also to the Vent family over in Hooslea. Just sending condolences coming at you from the lady downriver there. And so we'll play that, and we have time for a few more requests. Please don't forget about our fun drive. It's going to be at the forefront of what we do the whole coming week, and we appreciate your support. Please support your local radio station. All right, I'm pulling that song up for the lady downriver, and talking and multitasking. Okay, Ride Out Your Storm, going out to the Peters family, also to the Vent family.

going out to the Peter family and also the Vent family, and that's coming from the lady downriver up the slough. All right, I have a request from Josephine Semikin. Happy Indigenous Day to everyone out there, and may you all have a blessed day today, your Indigenous Day. Be proud of who you are, where you came from. Here is Joe Mal by request.

All right, I am back, and that was a song from Josephine Semikin. Going out to everyone, happy Indigenous Day. Butch Yaska is listening in from Huslia. His grandson was on the phone with me, and he wants to hear Hank Williams Sr., Long Gone Daddy. So, yeah, I got that up, and we'll see. Is that the one where he went down three times and came up once or something like that? Came up twice? All right, Long Gone Lonesome Blues or something. I'm looking for it. Hank Williams going out to everyone from Butch Yaska today. So, Lovesick Blues, maybe. Hey, Butch, good morning to you.

heard from Bob Weiner, and he wanted to hear Eagle Island Blues. And that's going out to the Cochrane Warriors. Happy Indigenous Day. We'll play that one for you. Thanks for tuning in. And please don't forget about our fun drive coming up tomorrow. We'll be assembled here in the studio, the board members, the employees, and we'll be working, reaching out to you, asking for your support. And so, Eagle Island Blues, William Ambrose doing that one for you. Happy Indigenous Day. And here it is.

0: Christmas Day, Eagle Island Blues by request. And that is going out to Koikon Warriors by Bob Weiner. Up next, we have the AK Shuffle coming at you from Bernice. She's got all her native bling bling on, having a happy Indigenous Day, wishing you all well out there. And she's going to pick up her aunt from AK, and she wants to do the AK Shuffle. All right?
1: One, two, three, four.

right. AK Shuffle. That was going out to everyone from Bernice. She's doing the AK Shuffle with her aunt there. We're going to play more mix, more music today on this Indigenous Day. Hoping to hear from you. I'll leave the lines open for you. Don't forget about our fun drive tomorrow. Coming up, folks. We're going to need your support. All right. We'll look for you.

0: Cupid. Yeah, all you Cupids out there, happy Indigenous Day to you. And don't forget, we're going to be in here reaching out to you, asking for support tomorrow. We'll be in at 8, and we'll go live at 9. 9 to 1, we'll be on the air looking for you. So please, don't leave us. Help.
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2: Yes, definitely support KRFF in Fairbanks and KIYU here in Galena. We're both doing membership drive this week here, and Ann Fears does a great job over there. We love hearing her every day, and it keeps us live. You know, we trade those hours back and forth. They put me on over there, and we put her on here, and it just keeps it live on really small support staffs in both places. We don't have a whole lot of employees around these radio stations anymore, so... Well, the funding's been cut, you know. It's a lot harder to make that work, although we have been bringing on some new people on the air around here. We'll be talking more about that in a moment. But don't forget about Ann Fears over there in Fairbanks. She's at 374-9777. That's 374-9777. 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Yukon Kayakuk Elder Assisted Living Facility, Sustainable Energy for Galena, Alaska, Wright Air Service, Tom Morrissey, Gunnyu Limited, and Galena Hardware. You know, it's 36 degrees here in Galena today. It's a little on the chilly side out there, and it's been raining off and on this morning. It's pretty wet. We are looking around at everybody, though, where I have a temperature anyway. The weather service is down in a couple of places. Hooslea is one of them. Nothing showing here. Caltag, however, reporting a cloudy Monday and 35 degrees. Sitting in the fog in Ruby and in Tanana. Ruby is at 33 degrees, but I have no thermometer on Tanana at the moment. Looks like Nalato over there calling out 36 degrees and cloudy. Kayakuk says the same. We got Hughes 34 and overcast. And Allakaket catching a light snow shower this morning at 32 degrees. That's going around. We got St. Mary's overcast and 38 this morning. It's been a little breezy at times today, too. That could continue. We're looking at Fairbanks overcast and 36. And down there in Anchorage, it is cloudy and 43 degrees in South Central. First of all, we got to talk about boiling our water here on the Yukon Wireless. The city of Galena did have a water leak in the piped water system on the city side this past weekend, and the repairs took a little longer than expected. They did not lose pressure in the main system, but they did have to isolate the leak, so we're playing it safe. The city has spoken with the DEC, and just for precaution, we're going to put this city piped water system on a boil water notice. An official announcement and full details are available, clickable at the wireless. This boil water notice will remain in effect until they have the results from the samples they're taking today. They thank you for your understanding and being patient and safe out there, everybody. If you have any questions, you reach out to Shonda Huntington at the city office. She is at 656-1301. Remember, you want to boil your water for anything you take into your body. Use caution out there. Water filters in most kitchens and households do not remove bacteria or viruses. Bathing babies and young children. You want to use the boiled water that's been cooled, obviously. Give them sponge baths. You don't have to boil your water for washing clothes, taking showers, flushing toilets, obviously, car washing and household cleaning. But if you're going to be intaking the water into your body, you make sure you boil it first if you're on the City of Galena water system, and they'll let us know on the test results. The 2026 KIYU membership drive is on right now. We're starting today, running through Sunday the 18th, and we've got those brand new 40th anniversary t-shirts for members who donate $100 or more, just like last year. 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I thought those were all gone, but they're not. So we got those to throw in there, too. 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I'm right here at 656 800-478-5498. It's 800-478-KIYU. 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Keep our two public radio stations on the air in our region. And, you know, KIYU, of course, broadcasts to 9 other communities full-time out here in Western Alaska. When we've been getting out with the engineer, Chris Alloway has been doing an amazing job making the trip. You know, it's a lot of time and trouble to get out there and do that. It's great that we've got good engineers coming out of Anchorage to come out here and work on them. The equipment was aging out. It was that simple. It was just getting old. The stuff doesn't work forever. It works hard 24/7. And so we've got the...

make sure it always stays on, doesn't get unplugged, you know, because network changes happen in these places. So we've really got everything shored up in all of these communities, and we'd love to hear from you around here today, because it wasn't cheap to make that all happen, but it was very much necessary. We wanted to make sure we set this thing up to deliver radio well into the future, many years to come. We have a lot of other things going on around here. Of course, constantly updating the Yukon Wireless. Want to keep you up to date on what's happening. I'm going to do that in just a moment. But I must stress that we still need your support around here. We have, you know, a lot of forces out there that would just like to see us dry up and go away. And we're not going to do that. That is not an option. I consider it a point of pride to keep this place running for you. So believe me, I'm not going anywhere. We're going to keep these radio stations on. KIYU and here in Galena, we have the music station running 24/7, commercial-free. Every town ought to have one, but they don't. That's KKON, the G-Town Good Time Sound Machine over there on 91.9 FM in Galena. Choices, we like that around here, and you're worth it. I'm telling you, we're going to keep it on. So I hope you think we're worth it, too, and are willing to support us. $100 members get that T-shirt and enter to win some prizes. I know times are tough. Money's getting tight out there, and I'm no fool. I understand that, you know. So if you can't make it, it's okay. You just keep on listening. We'll be here for you. But if you can, we'd really appreciate you. It's KIYU.com. Thank you. You know, fun and games. We were requested to start up the fun and games around here again. You know, everybody was looking for some bingo action, and we got it again. Great crowd last night, man. We had a full house over there at the Larson Charlie Community Hall last night. Nicole Gregory and Hillary Evans putting on the show. It was a lot of fun. We'll be doing it again this week. We're back to Fridays this week. It'll be Friday Bingo, 7 o'clock. That seems to be the most popular time. Friday will be doors at 6:30 at the latest. You know, I'm usually over there even earlier than that. And we got to make a 15-player minimum in order to make it a worthwhile game for everybody. Got to get those 50-50 games up there. And we got a big one, $575 progressive bingo, now at 56 numbers or less. You can win it. I'm believing in you. I mean, you only need 24 numbers on a card to win, you know. So I know you can make it in 56 or less. It can be done, and it has been done. And we like giving away the money around here, you know. It's good. Pull tabs on site and pull tabs here at the studio, too. We'll be here Monday through Thursday this week, 7 to 9 p.m., right here at KIYU Studios. Pull tab sales 7 to 9. Bingo Friday. We'll see you there. We got the election results up. Thanks to Tim Bodoni for sending these over. It sounds like the voter turnout rate was pretty good at 50% this year. Hey, we're rising on the voter turnout rate. We need to improve on that once again come November, on the 3rd of November. That's the big general. In the meantime, though, we have our mayor, Tiffany George, sitting down for another term. We appreciate her. We got Benjamin Kuntz, good old Ben. Is going to be on the city council this time around in seat C1. Seat C2 will belong to Katrina Huntington. She'll be sitting down and doing some community service for us. Thank you, Katrina. Thanks to Marie Cleaver, too. She'll be on the school board at seat C. And seat D, looks like Kurt Cochrane will be there. He got the most write-in votes for that seat. So thank you, everybody, for running for office and getting out and supporting and leading our community for the next couple of years. We appreciate you. And again, November 3rd, again, got to vote. The Galena City School District is inviting local property owners and community members to submit proposals for the potential sale of residential properties within the Galena community. If you're thinking about selling, or you know somebody out there that maybe have moved out of their place and would consider selling to the school district, they're looking for you. Dr. Jason Johnson, our superintendent, has put out a detailed document on the subject under bulletins at the Yukon Wireless. He is at 907-318-6608. That's 318-6608 for Jason. He's also got his email posted up there, too. The initial review date will be October 31st. That's not a deadline. This will be an open and ongoing submission period to the Galena City School District buying residential properties in Galena.
the Alaska State Trooper landline at, well, I'm not going to

0: give it to you because it's not working. It's out of service for the foreseeable future. So if you need to contact the troopers, get hold of the dispatch in Fairbanks. They'll get them right out to you. It's 907-451-5100. That's 451-5100 for the troopers. You know anything about flooding in Galena or elsewhere in our listening area? Well, HDL Engineering is collecting information on historic floods. You contact Bruce Bowles. He is at 538-9017 or Nate Burns at 564-2105. His email also posted up at the wireless, as are the phone numbers linked at HDL Engineering. Looking for your stories about the past flooding out here. And we know you've got stories to tell. And they're listening. The next meeting of the Galena Book Club will be at 11 a.m. on Saturday, October 17th, this coming weekend at the Galena Coffee Shop. The book to be discussed from September is Dungeon Crawler Carl by Matt Dinneman. Our next book will be Mending Bodies by Hanle Chu. Everyone is welcome. We enjoy all the book suggestions and the comments and the questions. If you have any questions or need a ride, you contact Debbie Kuntz at the book club, 656-7321. That'll be the book club at 11 a.m. on Saturday at the coffee shop. The Galena City School District School Board is meeting on Wednesday this week. That'll be on October 14th, day after tomorrow, SHS Library Common Area. Work session 5:30, regular meeting 6:30. The teleconference information to attend remotely is up at the wireless, and your homework is at the link provided there. Make sure you grab that so you know what you're talking about going in, or just listen in at the school board meeting on Wednesday. The meeting starts at 6:30. That's a message from Jason Johnson, our GCSD superintendent. I have a message here from Amanda Martin. It sounds like youth group on Gila campus is canceled for the next 3 weeks. They're not meeting on the 14th, the 21st, or the 28th. Then we'll hear from her later. It's Amanda Martin at 521-1155. We have an important meeting coming up tomorrow at the Galena City School District over at SHS School. They're identifying, locating, and evaluating children who may have disabilities and need special education or related services under the Individuals with Disabilities Education Act, or IDEA. The Child Find event, a family night, coming up tomorrow night at Sidney C. Huntington School at 5:30 in the evening tomorrow for an infant learning program. They got vision and hearing screenings and free developmental screenings as well for the young kids, trying to get them set up for the right education that they need to thrive going forward. That is tomorrow night at 5:30 at SHS. Parents, don't miss that now. 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Tanana Chiefs Conference also providing visiting health care providers at the Edgar Nolner Health Center and elsewhere in our region. You got to stay in touch with your local clinics and take care of yourselves. You only get one. We got Anitha Peterson in town right now for general practitioning. Michael Stempeck will be relieving her on October 19th. We have the Tanana Chiefs Conference Eye Clinic visiting our town October 20th through the 22nd. Hang on a second. We're not going to start that just yet. Hang on. We'll be joining KUAC a little late. I got a lot to talk about here, including you. It's KIYU's and Edgar Nolner Health Center's inviting you to come on down and take care of yourselves. It's 888-753-9889. The job openings always happen at the Yukon Wireless. 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Give them some warning, will you? It's Burger Nights Thursday and Friday. They're on. And I understand that Martin Hornfisher will be back in time for Thursday's pizza sale. You should drop him a note or a text or give him a call at 656-7120. Weather looks like 36 degrees in Galena with a chance of rain of 40% for the day and a high. Supposed to reach low 40s around here. A low tonight about 31 degrees, so we could mix it up a little bit overnight, but tomorrow's high of 41 should take care of any snow that might come down. The temperatures are falling a bit going into late week and the weekend, though, so you know. It's 10 and all. Light raining right now and probably a little warmer over there, too, although I don't have a current temperature on you. You're supposed to reach 41 today. Tonight looks like 31 degrees and a mixed rain and snow possibility. Cloudy tomorrow. There's no talk of rain or snow tomorrow and a high of 39. Over to St. Mary's, it's overcast and 38 degrees this minute. It looks like rain for your Indigenous Peoples Day as well with a high in the 42-degree range. 60% chance today and tonight there with a low of 32 overnight and a high tomorrow about 40 for St. Mary's and 40 again Wednesday. Your temperatures are going to be slipping a little bit too by next weekend. Again, it's membership drive time all the way around, both here and in Fairbanks. 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And there's drawings coming up next Monday, a week from today. We'll draw some winners as well. Nothing giant for you, I gotta say. Money's tight for everybody, including us. 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Or 656-7456. That's the usual request line. I got that right here, too. 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It's all right there. Thank you for tuning in, and thank you for supporting public broadcasting in your communities. Heading over to KUAC. 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

0: Hello and welcome to NewsHour. It's coming to you live from the BBC World Service studios in central London. I'm Tim Franks. We're beginning with a war which, indirectly, is affecting most of us. It's the intensifying conflict inside Yemen, the Middle East's poorest country. And it's a conflict which is increasingly spilling northwards across the border into one of the Middle East's richest and most powerful countries, Saudi Arabia. Once again today, flights across Saudi have been heavily disrupted as Yemen's Iran-backed Houthi movement has fired missiles. There's been a series of deadly attacks on airports and energy facilities in Saudi Arabia over the last few days. I say it's indirectly affecting many of us. That's, of course, through increased oil and gas prices. But there are all sorts of much more direct consequences for Saudi Arabia, its international backers, and, of course, the devastated, impoverished country of Yemen. Just to remind you, the civil war began when Houthi fighters swept into the capital Sana'a and kicked out the internationally recognised government. Since 2015, a Saudi-led coalition has tried to batter the Houthis into submission, mainly through airstrikes. A shaky ceasefire took effect a few years ago, but began to collapse earlier this year. After lightning gains by the Houthis, Saudi-backed government forces are trying now to fight back. And we'll begin on the ground in western Yemen with our senior international correspondent, Orla Guerin.
1: We're speeding through a flat landscape and we're travelling with forces loyal to the internationally recognised government of Yemen. They're taking us to frontline positions where they've been battling Houthi forces. The area is remote, and this is a chance to see what's been happening for ourselves. What's taking place on the battlefield here has global implications. We're just being shown now bits of a drone. The pieces are here.
2: And a drone.
1: A drone. On the windy shores of the Arabian Sea, fighters cluster around the wreckage of a Houthi drone.
3: Did you shoot this down or did it fall?
1: The commander, Tawfiq Al-Habun, says his men shot it down, but the Houthis have many more. He says the drone was loaded with explosives, C4, and could have killed 10 to 15 people.
3: This whole area has just been retaken by pro-government forces. They captured it about 3 days ago. Until then, the Houthis were in control here. They've been pushed back, and we've been told that there are Houthi fighters in position up in the mountains, about 500 of them. And since we've been here, the forces are keeping an eye on the sky just to make sure that there are no more drones coming.
1: In recent days, this area has been a battlefield. Pro-government forces, some barefoot, have been advancing towards Bab al-Mandeb, the crucial maritime corridor taken by the Houthis last month. Commander Qayed al-Subayhi says the enemy is being pushed out.
4: In the battle 4 days ago, we had no losses. We took control very easily, but the fighting today and yesterday in the mountains around Bab al-Mandab, it's been difficult. God willing, it will be fully liberated today or tomorrow at the latest.
1: And while the war rages on, civilians flee. 200,000 have been displaced and counting. We came across families living by the roadside.
3: There's a group of women here in front of me with small children, about 10 in all. The tree that they're sitting under it's too small to provide proper shelter. Can you tell me how long you've been living here like this?
1: Aisha tells me she has been here for 30 days with no money, no food, and no water, not even a blanket.
3: We've just been told there's a drone and we need to move. This is us, yeah? Thank you.
1: In the end, there was no drone this time. In operating rooms in the city of Aden, night and day, doctors are treating wounded fighters.
5: Well, you get a real sense here of how fierce the fighting is. This hospital alone has received 51 wounded fighters today. Every bed in the intensive care unit is full. They've been arriving with gunshot wounds, with shrapnel. Some have had limbs amputated. And the casualties keep coming. We've been told there are three more on the way. But even in a hospital bed, some, like Ahmed Ali Mahmoud, haven't lost their fighting spirit. He wants to return to the front, despite his injuries.
6: I'm not waiting to fully recover. I just want to get back on my feet. Even my fractures aren't a problem. Of course I'll go back. It's my duty. These Houthis have destroyed homes, displaced people, and taken control of shipping routes. What kind of country is this?
0: That Yemeni government soldier Ali Ahmed, Ahmed Ali Mahmoud, ending the report from Yemen by our senior international correspondent, Orla Guerin. So what has the country's internationally recognised government got to say for itself? The head of the Presidential Leadership Council, Rashad al-Alami, announced on Sunday that he had ordered the army not to let up until the country is liberated from the terrorist militia, as he put it. Well, Mustafa Noman is Yemen's vice minister of foreign affairs. Given the signal failure to beat the Houthis militarily over the last 11 years, isn't that ambition hopelessly unrealistic?
7: It can happen. It will take a lot of effort, of course, more than anticipated. But the population is all standing behind the call for what's called liberation of all the territories that are we consider occupied by the Houthi militias. Now, to do that, it is a long way. It's not a war that we can expect to last for a week or a month. It's going to be a long war with the Houthis. They have been trained, they have been militarized by the Iranians. The weapons and that they received from the Iranians are much more than what the government has under its hands.
0: Well, I mean, that's part of the point, isn't it? I mean, that since, in the long years since this war began, the Houthis have become, I mean, in the words of one Yemen expert who was speaking to NewsHour earlier today, he said they're the most powerful non-state actor in the world. It seems just highly unlikely that your forces are going to be able to beat them militarily, even with Saudi support.
7: No, I as I said, it's not going to be a short war.
0: Well, I'm not saying that whether it's going to be short or long, but I'm just wondering whether it's feasible at all.
7: It has to be. It has to be. I mean, there is no other way for the government or the population. We have to take that road. We did not want it. I mean, nobody wanted it.
0: I mean, you say that there's no other option, but I guess one other option would be for there to be a political agreement.
7: There was a roadmap on the table that the Houthis declined to agree upon. It's sponsored by the Saudi government. The airports would have been widely open. The port will be functioning freely for the under the government's supervision. But the Houthis have thrown all these cards to the trash. I mean, they did not want it. They want to rule the country according to the ideology they believe in, according to the Iranian agenda. Peace is our first priority. But what if the other party is not willing?
0: Well, given that, and given the fact that you are now back at war with the Houthis, what do you want the international community to do? I mean, do you want more involvement from the Saudis? Do you want the US to become directly involved more than they are at the moment? Do you want the rest of, I mean, do you want European governments to start providing air support? What are you after?
7: I mean, it's not anymore a war that is damaging the Yemeni interests. What we need from the international community is at least to be politically supportive of the government to put the Houthis as an internationally terrorist group. That will make the Houthis realize and that they cannot do what they are doing now. The international community is not yet there. We need the international community to help the Yemeni government. We have so much difficulties in the economic side, in the social side. I was just this morning with the UN High Commissioner of Refugees, and we were talking, now Yemen is having 5 million IDPs, the internally displaced citizens, Who's going to take all this burden? The government cannot do it.
0: And that was Mustafa Norman, Yemen's Vice Minister of Foreign Affairs. Well, listening to all that has been Bara Shiban, an associate fellow with the UK-based defence think tank, the Royal United Services Institute. He's Yemeni himself. On the minister's final point, should the international community be doing more to isolate the Houthis?
8: Right now, I think for the Yemeni government, it is quite in a very tight spot. You know, favorably, I think there should be a vision towards what is a political settlement and how it should look like. But the reality is the Houthis right now, they feel they have the momentum. They made those important gains in early September. And the devastating attacks that they've carried against Saudi Arabia right now gives them the feeling that actually they can win this war. So without the government forces on the ground kind of keeping up with that level of escalation and trying to roll back at least some of the gains that the Houthis have made recently, it's going to be very, very difficult right now for the Houthis to really give any form of compromise. And why should they?
0: Do you think it is the case that maybe the Saudis, maybe the international community more broadly, has just consistently underestimated the Houthis over the past years?
8: I think so, yeah. I think there was a time when the Houthis looked weaker, but actually the plight, if you'd like to say, of the Yemeni government wasn't really understood or really appreciated much in the international community circles. The Houthis now, since 2022, that's when they had the ceasefire with the Yemeni government, have developed a sophisticated network. They've extended their reach towards al-Shabaab in Somalia. They have embedded personnel with the Iraqi militias. This is how they managed to attack the oil infrastructure at the eastern part of Saudi Arabia and the east-west pipeline. And we saw now with their ability to target very precise the Saudi airports. And I think for Saudi Arabia, they will have to embrace themselves that this is going to be, it's going to be a little bit of time of what we are seeing right now. And their best option is to make the Houthis lose territory. If the Houthis don't feel that they are starting to lose, I think they will keep escalating.
0: Bara Shiban, Associate Fellow at the Royal United Services Institute in London. You're listening to NewsHour from the BBC. Coming up on the programme, we'll be hearing from this year's Nobel Peace Prize winner Navi Pillay on how growing up in apartheid South Africa made her want to become a lawyer and a human rights campaigner.
9: Every child on the streets of apartheid South Africa was aware that we didn't have any rights and that our parents were being persecuted. Our teachers were fired if they so much as, for instance, discuss the need for democracy in South Africa.
0: More from Navi Pillay in 30 minutes. We'll also be hearing from this year's Nobel Prize winner for economics in just a few minutes. Our main headline this hour, the Houthis have warned the United States not to get involved in the war in Yemen as they continue their missile attacks on Saudi Arabia. And a cyber attack has remotely defrosted fridges and freezers in hundreds of supermarkets across France. And we'll be looking at that story in 15 minutes. This is the BBC World Service, live from London. You're listening to NewsHour with me, Tim Franks. Oil prices have risen again today. European diesel is now about 95% more expensive than it was before the start of the US-Israeli war with Iran back in February. In the US, diesel prices are about 75% higher than their pre-war level. On Friday, Donald Trump tried to ease the pressure, at least in the US, by announcing that he'd made a deal with Vladimir Putin to release Russian diesel into the global market, which in turn prompted a chorus of international and some domestic criticism from violating sanctions on Russia from its invasion of Ukraine. But talk of benchmark oil prices and geopolitics can sometimes obscure the dramatic effect these changes can have on people's lives. Take Johnny Rivera, who runs a food truck business making and delivering empanadas in Denver, Colorado. A bit of sound of Johnny doing what he does best and delivering those empanadas out of his food truck today. Johnny also took time out to tell me how the skyrocketing price of diesel has been affecting his livelihood.
10: I own Johnny Boy Eats. It's a Puerto Rican cuisine food truck. It's a trailer, so it's obviously pulled by a truck, and my truck is diesel. So we've been doing it for a couple years. I just recently got the diesel truck at the beginning of this year. But at the beginning of this year, the diesel was only $3.72. It's now at $6.37 in my area.
0: Gosh, so that's getting on for almost double the cost.
10: Yeah, no, it's a lot. It's about $288 to fill, and I fill about three times a week. So it's about $3,400 a month in diesel.
0: And how much of your overall costs does that account for?
10: It's about 30%.
0: Good grief. So that's a real hit. I mean, that's...
10: Yeah, no, it is a hit. It's a hit. It really is. I'm pretty much eating the cost to make my customers happy. So...
0: Right. And, yeah. and when you say you're eating the cost, that's because you haven't put up prices, what, yet? Or
10: yeah, no, I haven't changed my prices on my food truck in 2 years. My number one thing is customer service. So if the customer feels taken care of and not taken advantage of, then that's how you keep a long-term customer. I still have customers now that were buying food for me 4 years ago when I was selling on a 2-foot table in downtown Denver. But I've had definitely multiple people comment like, hey, you know, like you should probably raise this up a little bit. And I just haven't done it. So that's something definitely I'm taking into account for and more than likely going to happen by the end of the year.
0: Right. I mean, when you say you're eating the cost, can you just give me some sort of idea what that means to you?
10: I'm a single father of two girls under the age of five, both of them. So, you know, by me eating the cost, it also... taking money out of my daughter's pockets that they could be going to do stuff with me. You know what I'm saying? Just because it's so expensive to run the food truck. You know, we have to make like $10,000 a month to cover all of our costs and stuff. We have a ghost kitchen as well in Denver that services for Uber Eats and DoorDash. So that alone is $3,900 a month just for the kitchen, you know, right, on top of the food truck. So it's definitely expensive, everything around. But I mean, we all know whose fault it is. It's definitely Trump's fault as to why this is going up, and it's excessively. I mean, for it to double up with from February alone to where we're at right now in October.
0: So you date it to, I mean, it's February, which is when he, along with Israel, launched the war against Iran. You date it to that. I mean, he's said, look, this is a global problem, and it's, you know, it's one of the reasons why he says, I've made this deal with Vladimir Putin to sell Russian diesel into the American market. I mean, it's a pretty controversial deal, but look, he says it's a worldwide problem, this. Nothing to do with me.
10: Yeah, I don't buy that at all.
0: It sounds like, you know, this has probably been one of the toughest years you've had to deal with.
10: Oh, 100%. Yeah, I mean, everything's gone up, not even just diesel, but food costs went up at the restaurant depot that we go buy our food at. I mean, I used to spend, you know, $800 to $1,000, and now it's like $2,000 to $3,000 or more, depending on where we're buying. So it's just everything has gone up. But the diesel especially, you know, within like 7-8 months, it's gone up almost double, is insane.
0: And that was Johnny Rivera running a food truck in Denver, Colorado. How businesses such as his set and plan their prices, and how governments and central banks need to be more responsive to those decisions. Well, that's a major part of the work that Michael Woodford has been honoured for. He's one of two Americans who today was awarded the final Nobel Prize for this year, the Nobel Prize for Economics. Michael Woodford was honoured alongside Robert E. Hall for their work as the Swedish Academy for Sciences put it today in the Microeconomic Foundations of Macroeconomic Stabilization. More on that in just a moment. But he joined us on NewsHour a short while ago. And of course, I started by congratulating him on his award.
11: Thank you.
0: I always hesitate with Nobel Prize winners when I'm asking them to summarise their life's work in the constrictions of 3 minutes of broadcast news. But the Microeconomic Foundations of Macroeconomic Stabilization, would you explain for us?
11: What it means is the view, and it's certainly not a view only of mine, is the view that to understand macroeconomic phenomena, one often needs to try to understand them in terms of the decisions that individuals are making. Individuals like the one you just interviewed, that their decisions collectively are what are determining the state of the economy, and treating the economy as some kind of mechanical thing that, you know, it has knobs and levers on it, and policymakers should just try to get to those knobs and turn the knobs to where they want them, and the economy will do what you want, and you don't have to talk to the people in the economy about what you're doing, I think is a mistake. And so one needs to try to, first of all, understand how the phenomena one is interested in result from people's decisions, and then you try to understand what is actually on their minds, what's determining those decisions. And policy can certainly, I think, help to make outcomes better, but it matters a lot how people understand what policy is going to do. And in particular, I think a lot of what policy can do to improve economic outcomes is to allow people to have confidence in about what kind of things can happen in the future.
0: So it's about the, sort of being responsive. It's about a sort of sense of seeing the economy as a as an organic whole rather than necessarily the sort of top-down lords of central banks and the governments.
11: In particular, I mean, I think an important idea is that you can't take the view that policymakers are often tempted to do, to say, I'll do what I think seems right for today. I don't need to think about next week because I'll face next week when I get to it. And if you think the economy is some kind of machine that just evolves, that makes sense. That's absolutely the right way to think about things. You should respond to what the machine is doing right now, and you say, I'll respond later to whatever its state is then. If people are having to make decisions realizing that they can't change their price every month, that for reasons related to their relationship with their customers, they want customers to be able to count on their price being a certain thing for a period of time, that means they in turn have to make decisions knowing that if they make a decision, it's going to be not just for this week, but it should be extending far into the future, which means they need to know what the macroeconomic environment can be like later in the year.
0: I mean, there is a suggestion that Kevin Warsh, the new chairman of the Federal Reserve, the U.S. Central Bank, is saying, I'm going to be slightly more monkish in my announcements and not sort of share too much information. You would think that that's a mistake?
11: You know, it depends what you think he's saying. I don't think he is saying we should leave people guessing about what we care about or what we're, what we're going to try to deliver. I think he's trying to be pretty clear, for example, that he takes stabilizing inflation very seriously, and I think it's appropriate that he communicate that.
0: And that was Michael Woodford, one of the two Nobel Prize laureates for economics this year. This is NewsHour.
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0: NewsHour, the next 30 minutes, cheesed off why a former government's cybersecurity chief thinks the French refrigeration hack should make the authorities belatedly wake up. The Democratic Congresswoman, Ilhan Omar, denounces what she says is political intimidation after her home is raided by immigration agents. And the Nobel Peace Prize winner, Navi Pillay, on US sanctions against the International Criminal Court, after this news summary.
14: BBC News with Moira Alderson. The Iranian-backed Houthis have said the United States will receive a swift and painful response if it gets involved in the war in Yemen. Their warning comes as they've stepped up missile attacks on Saudi Arabia. Riyadh International Airport has suspended flights until Saturday after a number of deadly strikes. The Somali-born Democratic Congresswoman Ilhan Omar has denounced a raid on her Washington home by US federal agents as political intimidation. The progressive Minnesota Democrat is a frequent target of President Trump's insults. Reports say the investigation relates to her immigration status. Hundreds of French supermarkets have lost millions of dollars worth of food after a cyber attack knocked out refrigeration systems at several national chains. Hackers reportedly targeted software that regulates freezer defrosting. Britain's Prime Minister Andy Burnham says a suspected plot targeting an airbase in western England was almost certainly directed by Iran's Revolutionary Guards. Iran denies involvement. The US subsequently withdrew heavy bombers stationed there. German police have arrested two Turkish citizens suspected of setting fire to a Starlink communications station in Poland. The satellite network provides crucial communications for Ukraine's military. Elon Musk has funded the Republican Party's midterm election campaign in the US by more than $360 million so far. Much of the money was distributed across major Republican committees and leadership groups. The Indian opposition leader Rahul Gandhi has led a march through central Delhi, accusing the government of stealing votes through its revisions of the electoral roll. He called for the Electoral Commission chief to quit. Meta's launched two new advanced AI models, claiming they rival the capabilities of ChatGPT and Claude. Mark Zuckerberg said the two models brought Meta to the forefront of AI. BBC News.
0: Welcome back to NewsHour. US immigration agents, as you probably are aware, have been very active conducting raids across the country under this Trump administration. But today's raid in Washington, D.C. has prompted a particularly loud reaction because it involved agents searching the home of the Somali-born Democratic representative from Minnesota, Ilhan Omar, a congresswoman who's been a particularly trenchant critic of Donald Trump and whom he has in turn repeatedly insulted. Our correspondent Ione Wells is in Washington and was outside Ilhan Omar's home today. What happened?
15: That's right. Earlier this morning, I was outside her home in Washington. It didn't seem like she was there, although it's not really clear if anyone was at home when these federal agents turned up. But there was at least a dozen agents from the Homeland Security Investigations team that were outside, some inside the home. I saw them carrying what appeared to be cardboard boxes at times out of the house into this van before they all drove off. It's not clear at all what exactly they were hoping to gather at her Washington residence, but sources familiar with the investigation said that this was essentially them executing a criminal warrant as part of a wider investigation into what was described as her immigration papers and documentation. We don't know much more at all about what the grounds for this are, but it has been dismissed by Democrats as essentially a way of targeting what they've described as political enemies. We know that Ilhan Omar did come to the US initially as a refugee from Somalia with her family, but she is a naturalized US citizen and received her citizenship back in the year 2000.
0: Right. And in terms of her reaction to this, I mean, she has been very vocal in her criticism of Donald Trump. He has been very vocal in his criticism of her. What she had to say about all this?
15: Well, she has said that while she is okay, there is no doubt in her mind that this is an attempt to target what she's described as political enemies and to weaponize federal law enforcement. She said in a statement earlier that for 10 years, Donald Trump has targeted her with what she described as baseless lies and smear campaigns, and said that this was just the latest escalation in a campaign of political intimidation. She has repeatedly clashed with Donald Trump. He has repeatedly publicly insulted her, but also the wider Somali American community, who he has at times accused of being a threat to Minnesota, where she's a representative. He has targeted her specifically in the past, saying that she should go back to Somalia, that she should be deported despite being a US citizen. So this is really quite an ongoing standoff that has happened between her and the Trump administration over the years. And I think from the Democrats' point of view, they think, as I say, that this is just 3 weeks out from those midterm elections, an attempt at trying to smear one of their opponents.
0: Our correspondent in Washington, D.C. on the latest on that raid of the Minnesota Congresswoman Ilhan Omar. That was Ione Wells.

0: This is NewsHour from the BBC World Service with me, Tim Franks, and we've got a really odd story to bring you out of France now. Odd, but as one of our interviewees will argue in a moment, it's also a story that should deliver a clanging alarm across Europe.
1: L'autre information majeure de cette matinée, c'est donc cette cyberattaque qui a visé la nuit dernière.
0: France Inter, French Radio News, announcing this morning that a major cyber attack had caused fridges and freezers across hundreds of French supermarkets to heat up, to overheat. Overnight, hackers appear to have gained control of the software that regulates the temperatures of these refrigeration units, forcing some of them to warm up to as high as 50 degrees Celsius or 120 degrees Fahrenheit. Millions of dollars worth of food was ruined. Hugh Schofield is our Paris correspondent.
2: It is an odd story, not national emergency, but nonetheless, 400 or more supermarkets have experienced the same fault, which it turns out is a result of malicious hackers. Overnight, they found that their refrigeration and freezer units all started heating up for no apparent reason. And it became clearer during the day that there had been a major hack. Hack not into the supermarkets, but into the software of a Danish company called Danfoss. Danfoss is one of these companies that you've never heard of, but which does all sorts of things which are vital to our everyday lives, like providing refrigeration equipment and the software that goes with it for supermarkets. And what had happened, evidently, was that some hackers had got into this software, and where there was no protection, they'd put up the temperature overnight. Now, overnight refrigeration and freezer units in supermarket units do go through a period of defrosting. It's just a minor shift in temperature and a temporary one. But there are parameters there that can be changed. And what the hackers did was change those parameters so that this temporary increase in temperature was not temporary, but permanent, and also was way up there. And as a result, the result was up and all the food inside was wrecked.
0: I mean, they are certain this wasn't just some sort of malfunction. They are certain that there was malicious activity.
2: That's what they're saying, and the sort of cyber police unit in France has launched an investigation, and Danfoss, the company, has confirmed that there is a problem. What they say is that, look, we regulate with our equipment and our software thousands of refrigeration and freezer units in France and other countries. The affected machines, the affected units, were ones which were what they call legacy units. In other words, they're not new, they're old, and they were ones which could not be updated with their software, or in the case of some that could be updated, the patch hadn't been given to these units. So they're implicitly saying that there was a hack and that it was slightly the fault of the owners of the supermarkets not to have updated the equipment so that this couldn't happen.
0: Is there a sort of sense of people being rattled by this?
2: I don't think in itself it has made people afraid or anything like that, but it fits into a general picture which, in a sort of gradual way, is making more people more and more wary and worried about the kind of world we live in.
0: And that was Hugh Schofield, our correspondent in Paris. Kieran Martin is the former head of the UK National Cybersecurity Centre, now director of the Cyber Leaders Network at the US-based SANS Institute. What does he make of this apparent cyber attack on supermarket fridges and freezers?
3: This incident's very strange, very rare, and if confirmed as a cyber attack, it's actually very serious, even if it hasn't caused a national emergency, because it's so rare to tamper with an industrial system in a way that turns off a vital supply. It's not unprecedented, but it's extremely rare, and it's vanishingly rare outside of conflict zones like Ukraine.
0: Mm. If you were back in your position monitoring these things with the British government, I mean, what sort of questions would you be asking about possible motive here?
3: Well, I think the first thing you've got to do is look at as good a technical analysis as you can get. The nature of what happens would suggest that it was unlikely to have occurred by accident, but hackers, even the very best, leave what we call digital footprints, the mistakes in code, particular techniques, whatever it is. And you'd want to be looking at that really carefully, because this fits the pattern of no major attack group because it's so rare, and you wonder what the motive is. There doesn't seem to be any extortion, which is the common feature of cyber criminals. Nation-state playbooks may be spying or pre-positioning on big industrial systems, but they'll very rarely do something like this. The only historical case I can think of that's in any way similar was also in France, but it's 11 years ago, where the French equivalent of BBC World TV 5 Monde was taken off air in a very sophisticated attack, much, much more sophisticated than this attack. And no one could figure out who'd done it and why. In fact, they pretended to be so-called Islamic State and put the insignia of the caliphate on French TV. It turned out after years of painstaking work that it was the Russians. We still don't know why the Russians did this, and I'm not saying the Russians did this particular operation either. We just don't know because it's such a strange one.
0: But I guess it could be either a malicious actor, be it a state actor or a non-state actor, testing their capabilities. It could also be, I suppose, a display of strength. I mean, saying, look, we managed to do this to supermarkets this time, but it could be a hospital next time. And perhaps it's that sense of just trying to unsettle people.
3: And that's the crucial point. At this stage, this could be anybody. We simply don't know. Where it differs from the previous major attack in France 11 years ago is its lack of sophistication, because it doesn't need to be sophisticated. This was very basic, antiquated equipment that was essentially out of service. There was a known flaw in it. And so far as we know, and the details are yet to be confirmed, but this weakness in the out-of-date Danfoss equipment was the vector of the attack, which is why Danfoss are in effect saying it was a supermarket's fault for not updating it. This is a warning because it could have happened at any time, and it's only rare because nobody has ever bothered to do it. So that's why this is a warning and a wake-up call in a way that, say, data breaches or the odd criminal so-called ransomware attack just isn't, because we've priced those in. This is quite easy for a lot of people to do, even without modern AI capabilities. And with those AI capabilities coming in, it'll get easier still.
0: And that was Kieran Martin, formerly head of the UK National Cybersecurity Centre, now director of the Cyber Leaders Network at the US-based SANS Institute. The world's biggest accountancy firm helped in falsifying documents to hide the Russian billionaire Roman Abramovich's wealth and evade tax. BBC TV's Panorama programme has uncovered hundreds of documents that were backdated by the advisers to the former owner of Chelsea Football Club. Many of the documents were drawn up with the help of Deloitte. Roman Abramovich denies any wrongdoing, and Deloitte says it complies with applicable laws. Richard Bilton has this report.
4: Things have changed for Roman Abramovich. If you want to find him and some of his wealth, you have to travel a long way from Chelsea Football Club.
5: This is the harbour at Golcuk in northwest Turkey. It's quite an industrial place, not very glamorous. But this is where Roman Abramovich moors his pride and joy, the super yacht Eclipse.
4: Worth an estimated $700 million, it's more than 500 feet long. Raised high on a dry dock, it looks less like a yacht, more like a liner. And it has another super yacht for company.
5: And right next door is another example of Mr. Abramovich's vast wealth, because this is another one of his private yachts. This is the Solaris. So in this small Turkish harbour, there's two of the biggest private yachts in the world. But their days of sailing the high seas, they're on hold.
4: Roman Abramovich has been sanctioned because of his links to Vladimir Putin. He's been forced to sell his beloved Chelsea. And now revelations from inside his financial empire. If you want to understand Mr. Abramovich, follow the money. I've crossed the Mediterranean to the island of Cyprus, home to a web of companies that managed his wealth. Together with the Bureau of Investigative Journalism, Panorama has been investigating a data leak which shows the lengths some of his advisors went to hide his billions. Andreas Cosma from the Cyprus Investigative Reporting Network was part of the team.
6: From the leak, it's very clear that a large effort was made to keep a level of secrecy. I think Abramovich went to great length to place a large amount of these assets out of the reach of any particular government.
4: The leak shows Mr. Abramovich's advisers falsified and backdated hundreds of documents, many with the help of Deloitte. Some were falsified to conceal his vast wealth, others to evade tax. One example from 2003 involves a Cypriot company that held almost $2 billion of Mr. Abramovich's money in the bank. It should have been paying tax on the interest, but 2 years later, his advisers backdated documents to falsely show it didn't own the cash. Here's barrister Andrew Mitchell KC.
7: It's a straightforward and blatant move to protect from legitimate taxation assets which should otherwise have been subject to tax.
8: So it's tax evasion?
7: Yeah, straightforward.
8: And how serious is that?
7: Well, again, if it happened in England and it was in the millions, His Majesty's Revenue and Customs would be thinking about a prosecution.
4: The evidence suggests the falsified documents allowed Mr. Abramovich to evade millions in tax in Cyprus. Christoph Christofides is a Cypriot MP who's campaigned for financial transparency.
8: If Roman Abramovich has evaded millions of pounds of tax, what can happen to him?
9: Everyone responsible for that must pay the price. And of course, we have to see how we can get our money back and how we can, some people are guilty, they have to pay the price according to our law.
8: Do you think Cyprus should go after Roman Abramovich?
9: If there is enough evidence, of course.
4: Roman Abramovich's lawyers say he denies he evaded tax or concealed his fortune. They say he was not involved in the day-to-day operations and that the companies obtained professional legal and tax advice. They also say that Panorama has provided no evidence that he knew of, authorised or directed the falsification or backdating of any documents. Deloitte Cyprus says it's unable to comment because the documents are more than 20 years old and no longer accessible.
0: And that report was from the BBC's Richard Bilton. 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

0: reminder of our top story this hour. The Houthis have warned the United States not to get involved in the war in Yemen as they continue their missile attacks on Saudi Arabia. Speaking to this programme, Yemen's Deputy Foreign Minister Mustafa Norman called for more concerted international action against the Houthis.
1: It's not anymore a war that is damaging the Yemeni interests. What we need from the international community is at least to put the Houthis as an internationally terrorist group. That will make the Houthis realize they cannot do what they are doing now.
0: A couple of other headline stories we've been covering. The U.S. Democratic Congresswoman Ilhan Omar has accused President Trump of political intimidation after federal immigration agents raided her Washington home.

0: who's one of the great defenders of international legal principles in our time. Navi Pillay, who's South African, she was at a meeting in Nuremberg in Germany, home of the original war crimes tribunal, when she found out the news. And as people applauded around her, she made this joke.
1: Thank you very much. Thank you very much. If you clap a little bit more, I may share this prize with Trump.
0: Much hilarity in Nuremberg. One person who very definitely wasn't celebrating her award, though, was Donald Trump himself, who argued on that day, on Friday, that he should have won.
2: I also settled 8 wars. How about this? So, you see that? Today they gave out the Nobel Peace Prize to a person. I never heard of the person. Nobody did. It's a mystery person.
0: Well, that mystery person is indeed Navi Pillay. And Rebecca Kesby, my NewsHour colleague, caught up with her today and asked her first how it felt to win. Was she surprised?
3: You know, surprised is a mild word. I was completely taken by shock because I was in the courtroom there in Nuremberg. We all either switched off our phone or we had no internet connection. I now know that the Nobel Committee was desperately trying to get me. And then they phoned my brother in Durban, who also handles my affairs. Guess what? A once in a lifetime huge dental appointment. So, yeah. Yes. And so he couldn't help either because the only thing he could do is phone me. So it was a bit chaotic.
4: So you joked you actually wanted it verified, being a lawyer, because you didn't believe it when you first got it. And I mean, you have had the most amazing career. The past few decades, you've really focused on international law. And when you addressed the press shortly after finding out that you'd won the Nobel Peace Prize, you said, "We're living through an era where international law and human rights are under significant political attack." Why is that important?
3: I do believe it's under threat because judges and the prosecutors at the International Criminal Court have been sanctioned. All the staff are on tenterhooks about whether they can continue working. It affects their entire lives. They can't use their credit cards because the Dominion servers are all based in the US. It has widespread repercussions, but mainly on the judicial work. This is an independent court. Judges in any country should not be punished for the judicial orders they deliver.
4: You say that international judges are being punished. I mean, others might say that they ought to be subject to scrutiny because they are making such important decisions and perhaps they're not being held under enough scrutiny. I mean, hours after it was announced that you won this prize, and we don't know if it's connected, Secretary of State Mark Rubio came direct

0: Well, there it went again. I don't know what the deal is with the satellite feed from KUAC. Normally those feeds are so reliable. You know, it's the about the best reliability you can get. And I don't know what's going on with it over there, but it happens. Give it another minute here to come back. I think somebody's probably messaging me on my phone about the dead air, but I came running just as soon as I heard it. Hang on a second here. Let's see. All right. We'll see. Oh, boy, lunch was good. So I hope you're well out there. You know, we're doing membership drive around here right now. I think you've probably heard by now. We've been talking about that a fair bit. I'll save the long spiels for, after KRFF joins at 3 after the hour. We've got some good music coming up here. I pulled a couple of, two of the biggest hit records in rock and roll history out of my vinyl library here just a couple of minutes ago. Led Zeppelin 4 and Fleetwood Mac's Rumours. And you know, today, I just saw this go by on my feed, today is the release date for Tusk. So maybe I should get that out instead. I don't know. Today in 1979, Tusk. Pretty weird double album overall. Hang on.
1: KIYU-FM 88.1. Galena, Alaska.
0: Timed event. There it is. Let's get on with the weather here. It's looking like 37 degrees here in Galena. It's been a little bit of a rainy morning, but it looks like the sun's trying to come out now. I can feel it, sort of. High temperature today of 43 degrees. We'll continue to rise and hope to reach that. For tonight, a low temperature of 31. We're going to see a 30% chance of mixed rain and snow, and about a 40% clip tomorrow, the high of 41 degrees. And over to Tananaw now, I see light rain falling, but no temperature on you. Expecting a high of 41 this afternoon, cloudy conditions. It'll stay cloudy for actually several days coming up here. Maybe Thursday you'll see a few sunbeams. We're trying to get one right now here. Looks like a high today there in Tananaw of 41 degrees, a low tonight of 31, and a high tomorrow peaking in the upper 30 range with no chance of mixed rain or snow tomorrow. Over to St. Mary's, it's overcast and 40 right now. Rain likely for the remainder of your day and overnight tonight. Your high temperature today of 42, looks like you'll make that. 32 overnight tonight, so a little mix-up could happen there, but back to rain tomorrow with a high of 40. The chance of rain will be diminishing across the board out here in the west. Mid to late week. So what are we going to play first? Oh, I got some Cyndi Lauper showing up on the automatic playlist. How about that? Let's do that. You know, she bop.

Van Morrison. Just a little bit of Tupelo Hungy Honey right here at KIYU. It's 1:11 here in the afternoon on a Monday. It's sun's trying to come out through the clouds, but it's quite a fight on its hands to get through this, I think. It was raining earlier today in Galena, but it's trying to improve for us a little bit here this afternoon. The chance of rain is supposed to diminish going into late or mid to late week, kind of across the board out here in the west, so we will root for that. And root for these warmer temperatures, too. You know, it snowed all over us on Friday. We were kind of wondering. It was starting to look like a snowstorm for a little while that afternoon. But that's all gone now. No more white stuff on the ground, at least for now. So a little bit of a reprieve. And I'm hoping to get a little support out of our audience out there. You know, we're doing membership drive week around here. And traditionally, it starts a little slow, you know, and that's fine. I understand. We got all week to do it, you know. There's no hurry. But we definitely could use your support over here at KIYU. $100 members get that new T-shirt. And it's a good one. I'm getting a lot of compliments on that shirt, you know. And that one is inspired by a previous KIYU logo from quite a few years back, done by Jaylene Kriska from out there in Koyukuk. So we appreciate Jaylene for letting us use that. And we just made a little modification, colorized it a little bit with the help of the computer. And, yeah, it looks pretty good. It's on a black T-shirt. 40th anniversary is acknowledged there, as this station went on the air in July of 1986. And, you know, I think some of you have probably been out there ever, you know, starting in 86 and all the way up till now. There have been a lot of changes over the years around here, but we are still keeping the meters bouncing around here and doing it live on the air just as much as possible. Even if we don't always have the people to do it here, we got great partners over there in Fairbanks at KUAC and KRFF. Friends in Anchorage at KNBA down that way. Of course, you hear from them every afternoon at 3 o'clock, and with the truck stop on Sundays, which I know has had a few technical difficulties here lately, but I think I got it worked out. It played yesterday, and the computers just have not been cooperating with old Dave here lately, but I'm fighting them and I'm winning. So, you know, we're going to keep fighting the computers, keep improving the equipment out there. No matter where you can hear us, it should be sounding better now. We've had the engineer out to visit you. And in Ruby, Alakakit, Tanana, Huslia, Hughes, Nalato, and in St. Mary's. Just got out to St. Mary's most recently and replaced that. You know, that stuff, that was some of the roughest looking radio gear that I've seen. I gotta say, it needed help out there, and it got it. And we got that thing running a lot better. I'm hearing a couple of compliments about how much better it sounds now. And I'm really happy to hear that. Headed to Koyukuk next, and Caltag real soon later on this winter. And that should be all of them, all 9 repeaters. And there's a lot of people out there that depend on the radio in our place. We don't have all the choices out here that a lot of other places do. No free ones anyway. And so we want to keep it free and very nearly commercial free. You know, a commercial break around here is about 30 seconds. We try to keep them quick and just tip our hats to our wonderful business sponsors and move on. You know, none of those 3 to 5 minute commercial loads that you get on commercial radio. We really try to do it right out here for you, and we hope you'll give us a little hand, because we have, of course, seen the dismantling of the Corporation for Public Broadcasting. We have a lot of support out there, but, you know, there's no commitment for the future, so we're working with what we got. And what we got is real good, I'll say. We got you. And we're appreciating you at KIYU.com/membership. That's our good spot to drop by with your credit card or your debit card. I can also take those here at the station. And as always, we've had a couple of, I just heard from Larry Hausman, who's signed up Alexander Lake Bed and Breakfast once again. Flora Paul has called in and become a member. Also, Helen Nikolai from Tanana. You know, as I mentioned, it's starting a little slow, but it always does, you know. And we have requests coming in here. I just heard one come in right there. It's 656-7456. That number works, too. 800-478-5498. We got one going out from William to his mom right now. It's Dwight Yoakam.

It's Joseph Michael from Shagalook right there doing his enthusiastic version of Indian rock and roll right there. That's coming in by request from Tanana and one of our latest members of KIYU. That's Helen Nikolai out there in Tanana. She calls me just about every day with something good to play on the radio. And you're always welcome to do that too. You know, whether you're a member or not, everyone is welcome to call in and request to the radio station. No matter who's on the air, you can just go right ahead. It is 656-7456 right here at KIYU Studio. It's also toll-free statewide at 800-478-KIYU. That's 478-5498 right here at KIYU Studio. It is, of course, membership drive week around here, and we're just getting started. You know, the Monday, the first day is always, you know, kind of take it easy time, but then it gets crazy as the week wears on. You know, everybody calls in. And we've got a great set of supporters in our communities out here in Western Alaska, and I've always appreciated it a whole bunch. And, of course, you know that the forces that are working against us are pretty strong these days, and they are, of course, keeping our funding away. But, you know, they weren't the only ones given, and we have found support elsewhere and hope to again this year. And, of course, we like to play our fun and games around here with the pull tabs and the bingo. We've got that going on at the studio here. That's tonight, tomorrow, Wednesday, and Thursday nights this week. Thanks to the Evans sisters, Anna and Hillary, coming in here every night this week. And then, of course, on Friday, we got the bingo game over at the Larson Charlotte Community Hall. Full house last night, and we hope to do that again on Friday night. A lot of fun, you know. Now, that money, of course, is restricted. We can't spend that on just anything, but it does keep the lights on over here. We are allowed to pay utilities with the gaming money. And we buy the T-shirts with it, too. You know, we do have new T-shirts for our members, and it's a pretty nice one. You're going to find that on our Facebook page right now. Also over there at the Yukon Wireless at KIYU.com. Check the top of that page. And I also have to mention right now, as the sun is really coming in brightly in my face here, I could have a hard time reading this. Let me just squint a little bit here. The city of Galena has had a water leak over the weekend on our piped water system, and the repairs took a little longer than they expected. They didn't lose pressure in the main system, but they did have to isolate the leak, and the city has spoken with the Department of Environmental Conservation, and just for precaution, they're going to put the city piped water system on a boil water notice. So the city piped water system customers, be boiling that water now. Don't take chances. I'm serious. Don't do it. The boil water notice will remain in effect until after they have the results from the samples they're taking today, so it could be a day or two. So they thank you for understanding and being patient and safe. And if you have any questions, reach out to Shonda Huntington at the City of Galena office at 656-1301. Again, boil water notice on the City of Galena pipe water system right now. So be careful and don't take any chances out there, because we like you, you know. So take care now and become a member of KIYU today if you feel like it. Or we got all week. You know, we're here all week. It's all good. And, of course, the Yukon Wireless is a pretty big deal around here. We like to keep that all updated for you. Please do visit the wireless often and find out what's happening. Like the boil water notice that just went up today. It'll be right up to date. Won't even need me to tell you. At KIYU.com. We like to play vinyl around here too, you know. I hauled my collection of about 1,000 records out here with me, so might as well play them. I got Led Zeppelin's Fourth on the table here.

woman who will stay right there at home and mind the children while he's going to work. A woman who will have his dinner cooked when he comes home. Where some men make mistakes is when they go out and stay because they feel that no other man won't see the woman but him. But listen,

Listen, girls, this goes for you too. Because you know I've seen so many women who've had so many good men in life. Men who would stand by them through thick and thin. Men who would go to work every day and bring home their hard-earned pay. Men who would give their women anything that their little heart desired. Where some women make mistakes is when their men go out and let them play, they would stay because they felt that no other woman wanted him but her. Listen.

It's Joe Tex right there coming in by request from the Elders Center here in Galena. Looking at quarter till 2 on the clock, we'll be doing a 7-zone weather forecast for our entire listening audience. Thanks to KRFF for expanding that for us every weekday afternoon from 1 to 3 here at KIYU Radio. It is, of course, membership drive time, and I've had guests coming into the studio here today. Dewey Hoffman just walked in and looks like brought his uncle in with him, too. And who else was it here? Let me see. Marjorie Tabone, I think is how that, I can't quite read it. Oh yeah, Tabone, Marjorie, thank you for coming in. And they came in because Margie Atlas said you should go down there and donate. And we love Margie around here. She joins us every Friday afternoon from 1 to 4 for the Athabascan Hours here at KIYU. It's always good to have Margie in the house because, you know, she's been here since the beginning, doing radio and doing the Athabascan Hours, keeping the language alive on the radio and keeping the music alive around here too. And we're always looking for more authentic Alaskan music out there. If you're not hearing it on KIYU and you've got it in your pocket, we'd love to hear it over here. So please do send it over or drop it by and we'll get it on the air if you've got it out there. Always looking, especially for the historical stuff, recordings coming in. You know, Nicole Gregory came up with one real recently here by, what was his name? I had it in my head. Don't you love it when that happens? It was, I'm looking. It wasn't Joey. It was, well, anyway, I'll come up with it later. We're constantly coming up with more music in here at KIYU and could always use more, you know. I'm thinking about spending some of our membership money on some of the stuff that Ann Fears has collected from over the years. She has musicians into her studio a lot, and she sells copies of those CDs, and the big Athabascan Fiddle Fest is coming up in November, first week of November, I believe, over there in Fairbanks. So it'd be a great time to make a trip over there for a little town trip. And she always looks forward to recording those artists that come into town, and they bring a lot of them in from all over. It's fun stuff. So we'll be carrying as much of that as possible till we carry that Athabascan Fiddle Fest on the air here at KIYU as well. Anytime she brings that on the air, that's good stuff to pick up. And we do that all the time. You know, whenever we have opportunities like that to come up, we grab them and play them live for you. We try to keep it live here as much as possible with our DJs. We got Nicole Gregory, Anna Evans, and Hillary Evans all on the air now. New, just this year, just the last few months, bringing them on. They also help us out with our gaming opportunities around here at KIYU, like the pull tabs in the evening. Got our little miniature pull tab parlor out front here at the radio station. We do that in the evenings, 7 to 9 p.m. We'll be open Monday through Thursday this week, 7 to 9 p.m. for pull tabs. And Friday bingo around here at the community hall has been a pretty big hit so far this year. It's been a lot of fun to bring that back online since about February. We've been doing that, and that's growing. I had a great crowd last night, Sunday bingo. Be on Friday this week, Friday, doors at 6:30, game time 7 o'clock. And, of course, we keep all kinds of coverage rolling around here. It'll be Iron Dog time here before we know it. Still a few months off, but well, it'll blink a few times. It'll be here. And then, of course, Iditarod every other year. I don't think we're getting the Iditarod through Galena this year. But, you know, plans change. You just never know. You know, it depends on the snowfall, you know, in a lot of places. We'll just see how that all shakes out. Sometimes down south, they don't get as much. You know, I spent a couple of winters in McGrath, you know, with it raining half the winter. It was really weird. Let's see, we got the scholarship program around here. You know about this, right? The graduating seniors every spring, we put out $4,000 of our gaming revenue to help fund some education out there. Put it to a good use and a good cause, and a lot more going on. I'm not going to go through the whole list of stuff I've got here, but, you know, the donations always welcome around here. We appreciate you for just listening, you know. And we understand if you can't spare the money. Money is tight right now. Prices are on the rise, especially out here in rural Alaska. It can get tough. And we know, I've been hearing, you know, prices on cords of wood way up there. I'm not going to say how high the numbers are. It's just too frightening for the airwaves. But, you know, also the diesel prices way up too. So if you can't afford it, I understand completely.
and the radio will always be free, as we like it that way. That's right. So I'm caught up on the request, by the way. You can make yours right now if you like at 656-7456. It's the Beatles.

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Sponsorship for KIYU is contributed by Sustainable Energy for Galena, Alaska. 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

I ain't gonna work for Maggie no more either. She's hard. I like radio. It's, you know, a little more my speed. Over here at the studio at 2:05 on a Monday afternoon during membership drive week here at KIYU Radio. We appreciate everyone's support, and it's coming in. You know, I'm telling you right now, we're having visitors in the studio. I'm getting calls on all the phones here. Well, both of them. Anyway, it's 656-7456 or 800-478-KIYU to become a member of KIYU Radio and keep both of our radio stations on the air around here. And one of the most important things we do, I was told this from the moment I got here by the board of this fine radio station, that the information is number one priority. The Yukon Wireless, and keep us updated on the weather, Dave. So I'm going to do that right now. How do you like that? We're going to find out about this weather. You know, we had rain this morning in Galena, but it's cleared off in places. The sun got through a little bit there. It's looking like currently 38 degrees on my thermometer over here. We're supposed to reach 42 degrees by the end of our day. The chance of rain in a revised forecast has disappeared for our overnight. It looks like a low of 32 overnight tonight. And a high tomorrow, 41 degrees, and just a 20% chance for Tuesday night. And by Thursday, they're saying the sun's going to come out for a partly sunny day. Hey, hey. About Tanana, light raining and no current temperature broadcasting to me. So I'm broadcasting a high of 41 coming to you in Tanana this afternoon. A 20% chance of rain through your night tonight, and a low 32 degrees. High tomorrow, 39, perhaps even 40, and a continued 20% chance. You too are supposed to get a few sunbeams on Thursday. Heading over to St. Mary's, overcast and 40 degrees, southeast winds of 12 miles an hour. That's calmed down a little bit. Looks like your high today is supposed to reach 43. Rain likely through the night tonight, 33 degrees and a 60% chance, which is going to slowly drop off into midweek. Got a 40% chance tomorrow and 30% Tuesday night, with similar highs and lows in the next couple of days. For Fairbanks, it's 38 degrees. Looks like a cloudy day going. Not supposed to produce rain. It's a high of mid-40s. A low tonight of 30 and a high tomorrow of 40 degrees on the nose. And looks like partly sunny for Thursday in Fairbanks, too. It's going to go around. Down the parks we go to Nenana. It's overcast and 36 this minute. Your high is supposed to reach 42. Work on it. A low tonight, 31, and then a high tomorrow in the upper 30 range. Partly sunny for you for Wednesday, and how do you like that? Hey, Fort Yukon, what are you doing up there? Sitting under the clouds, I hear, at 35 degrees. Going to reach 42 degrees by the end of it there. A little cooler in your place overnight tonight, but you know, it's kind of typical, and it's 26 overnight tonight. No mention of snow, though, tonight or rain tomorrow with a high of 39. Cruising over to Tok. Cloudy, 44 degrees. I think you're warmest of all. Reaching, beating your anticipated. A low tonight of 21, though, so a little chillier. And partly sunny is being set up for tomorrow and a high of 38 degrees. You're down to 20 Tuesday night and mid-30s and partly sunny Wednesday over there in Tok. Once again, always looking for your support over here. We appreciate you so much. Any member who donates $100 or more gets a KIYU 40th anniversary T-shirt. And they're pretty snazzy. They're on the sharp side. I think you're really going to like them. They're on black T-shirts with a really nice colorful logo. And Jaylene Kriska was the inspiration for this one. I got the idea off a coffee cup that she designed from years back. Not even sure how far back that one goes. But it's a sun catcher with the KIYU letters across it. You know, a little more colorized, you know. I did a little work on the computer. And it came out pretty nice, so we're looking to get some of those on folks' backs. And then next Monday, we'll be drawing 3-in-1 winter coats. Those are pretty warm coats, you know, unless it gets down to like 40 degrees below zero or something, you should be pretty good. And we've got some other prizes, too, that will be drawn, like those camping chairs that we got here. We got more waterproof bags. And then we're going to feed you. I have asked for 15 turkeys from Sweetser's store. We'll have vouchers for turkeys to go out on Monday, too. And you just take them over there, and they'll order them up for you for the holidays. Putting a little food on your table and coats on your backs and shirts on your backs, and we'll just keep the radio bouncing around here into the foreseeable future, and we appreciate you. Once again, it's KIYU.com/membership. Dave Matthews Band right here. I did it.

This Day in Alaska History for October 12th. I'm Tim Bodoni. In 1903, the most precipitation ever recorded for southeast Alaska in a 24-hour period fell on Angoon. A total of 15.2 inches of rain set the record. In 1913, the designer of the Alaska state flag, Benny Benson, was born at the Aleut village of Chignik on the Alaska Peninsula. At the age of 13, Benson won a contest to design a flag for the territory of Alaska with the now familiar 8 stars of gold on a field of blue. In 1930, pilot Ralph Wien and 2 Catholic priests were killed in a plane crash at Kotzebue. Ralph Wien was the brother of the more famous Noel Wien, the founder of Alaska Airlines. The 2 Catholic priests were Father William Walsh and Father William DeLone, who together founded St. Francis Xavier Church in Kotzebue, the first Roman Catholic church above the Arctic Circle. The Kotzebue Airport is now named in honor of Ralph Wien. And in 1948 on this day, Alaskans voted overwhelmingly to ban the use of fish traps. About 88% of voters supported a measure that would phase out the use of fish traps over a 10-year period. And those are a few things that happened on this day in Alaska history. This Day in Alaska History for Community Radio of Alaska is produced at KIYU Galena.

Stevie Ray Vaughan with a cold shot here at KIYU Radio. It's 2:23, and information being the top of the list for responsibilities around here, I do have a new message from the city of Galena. I don't know if you heard, but the city of Galena did have a water leak in the pipe water system on the city side over the weekend, and the repairs took a little longer than they expected, and we thank them for working over the weekend. Wow, very nicely done. However, while they didn't lose pressure in the main system, they did have to isolate that leak. And the DEC has recommended for precaution that we go under a boil water notice currently on the City of Galena piped water system. So don't drink the water right now unless you boil it first. Don't take chances. You know, seriously, just you don't want to do that. There's a full detailed description on the official announcement. It's available at the wireless, as is a basic guide for the boil water notice, which you're top 1%. You know exactly what I'm talking about. That boil water notice will remain in effect until they get the results back. They're sending samples off today, or probably already have, and they'll let us know just as soon as they get the results back on that. They really appreciate you for being patient. If you've got any questions, you reach out to Shonda Huntington at the city office at 656-1301. Stay safe out there, my friends. And then after you stay safe, come by and play pull tabs with us tonight. You know, we are open 7 to 9 tonight. It'll be Anna doing the sell-in tonight. Hillary on tomorrow and Wednesday, I believe, and then Anna again on Thursday. If I've got it right, you know, I'm not always completely in sync with the ladies around here, but you know what? They know what they're doing. So come on in and see them. Take in a few tunes and do a little winning and listen to some good tunes and, you know, have some coffee and, you know, just hang out with us. Good company over here at the station. And we're doing membership drive around here right now, you know. If you've got it to spare, I'd appreciate you. And if you don't, well, we're free. So don't even worry about it. Purely optional, but we will reward you. If you can donate $100 or more, you get our latest T-shirt and enter to win some prizes, too, next Monday. And we're going to be putting coats on a few people's backs and putting food on the table for some folks. Got holiday turkeys, which, you know, those are a lot more expensive than they used to be, aren't they? Yeah. So, you know, we'll do our best to make sure you have some happy holidays coming up and a warm winter in a new coat. And, of course, the T-shirts for your backs, too. And keep this radio going, you know. So much to talk about, and we got all week to do it. So if you got it to spare and you can become a member of this station, you just give me a call at 656-7456. 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That's 478-KIYU. Or go over to KIYU.com. 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Business members, of course, we have a great list of business members at $500 a year. You get 15-second announcements every single day of the year. They're pre-recorded. You've heard them. You know, I play them all the time during my music shows here. And, you know, fantastic business members, and we appreciate them so much. Just good people out there, you know. And Fleetwood Mac, too, right now, from the Rumors record. 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

1, 2, 3. 1, 2, 3. 1, 2, 1, 2, 3.

0: It's Todd Rundgren, beginning and ending on mistakes on Hello, It's Me. I hear he did that on purpose, just to, you know, he was afraid he had a hit on his hands. He was one of those guys that just, you know, thought it was really uncool to have a top 40 hit. But he got it anyway off of Hello, It's Me. And definitely a top 40 hit back there from John Sebastian doing Welcome Back. I got a text on the phone here saying that every time they hear Welcome Back, they think about Mr. Cotta. Mr. Cotta from Welcome Back, Cotter. Am I aging myself a little bit with that one? Yeah, probably. A young John Travolta in Welcome Back, Cotter, way back in the day. You know, I don't remember that show all that well, but I did watch it a few times. My dad used to like that one. He liked the sitcoms. You know, he was always looking for a laugh at the end of a long day. And my day is getting a little long here, too. I actually have a bunch of work to do. I got to, you know, take my leave of you here pretty quick. But, you know, I got some running around to do and some paperwork I got to catch up on here, too. I was supposed to do it over the weekend, but, you know, we had bingo over the weekend and I got a bunch of housework done instead. Place is looking kind of clean, though. My apartment's in great shape. Man, that feels good. I highly recommend it, you know. Take care of yourselves. No matter how you do it, you better do it because I like you and I want you to be happy out there. And you're sure making me happy today. Normally, the Monday of the membership drive week is a little slow, but it hasn't been that way today. People have been coming in. You've been calling. I see a couple of people have hit the website and joined up at KIYU.com as well. On the membership page, it's good to go. And like I said, any amount you can give is wonderful. I appreciate you. But anybody that gives $100 or more gets that T-shirt. And that's putting some smiles on people's faces. I'm really happy to see that they like the new design. You'll see that pictured both on the website there at KIYU.com, also on our Facebook page. And if you join us over there, I sure appreciate you too. If you give us a follow. We got a pretty good following over there from all over the region and over there in Fairbanks. Thanks to KRFF for picking us up. And I want to thank you all for listening today and supporting public radio in your communities. You know, KRFF is doing their membership drive right now, too. So don't forget about them now. 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We run a pretty skinny operation here in Galena, but it takes quite a bit of money to keep them on the air. And we appreciate you out there for making it happen. I will talk to you bright and early tomorrow, 6:59 as always, with the first weather forecast and the Yukon Wireless at 7:19. Don't forget pull tabs tonight. It's Anna Evans dealing the tabs tonight, 7 to 9 here at the radio station. We'd love to see you. Another opportunity to sign up for the radio station there, too, if you wouldn't mind. Oh, yeah, I'm going to really be bugging you this week. You don't mind, do you?
1: Today is October 12th. Let's take a look back at today in rock and roll history. 1963, the Ronettes' Be My Baby peaked at number 2 during its 10-week chart run in America. Produced by Phil Spector, the band went through 42 takes of the song until they recorded the final track that was used for this single.

1966. The Jimi Hendrix Experience play their first major concert at the Olympia Theater in Paris in front of an audience of 14,500 people. Hey.

1966, the original lineup of the Moody Blues splits up.

1970. The musical Jesus Christ Superstar, already a huge stage hit in the UK and on LP, opens on Broadway at the Mark Hellinger Theatre.

and roll birthdays on this date. Half of Sam and Dave, Samuel David Moore, born in 1935 in Miami, Florida. 1942, Melvin Franklin from The Temptations. 1948, Status Quo guitarist Rick Parfitt, born in London, England. Smithereens singer-songwriter Pat Denizio, born in 1955 in New Jersey. Jane Seabury, born in 1955 in Toronto, Canada. And Husker Du guitarist, singer, and solo artist Bob Mould, born in 1961 in Malone, New York. And that's a look back at October 12th, today in rock and roll history.

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1: It's a weather forecast here for the lower Keokuk and middle Yukon valleys. For Galena tonight, it looks like cloudy conditions, but no talk of rain overnight tonight with a low of 32 degrees. Just the slightest 20% tomorrow and tomorrow night. A high temperature of 41 degrees in the afternoon for Tuesday. Dip into 31 over Tuesday night, but right back to the upper 30s by Wednesday. Heading over to Tanana, your chance of rain overnight tonight is 20%, and with a low dip into 32 degrees, it might snow a little bit, but not terribly likely. Looking more like a slight chance of rain tomorrow, same 20%, high 39 degrees in the afternoon. That chance of precipitation is supposed to vanish by Tuesday night with a low of 30. Heading over to St. Mary's now, rain likelier for you tonight at a 60% clip with a low of 33 degrees. It'll be a slowly diminishing chance going into midweek. Tuesday's 40% with a high of 40 degrees, and then a low of 30 degrees over Tuesday night with no chance of rain listed for Wednesday on the Yukon Delta.
2: Across the country, infectious disease experts say some vaccinated adults should consider getting another measles shot. NPR's Maria Godoy has more.
3: Before vaccines, measles used to kill 400 to 500 people in the U.S. each year. Two doses of the measles, mumps, and rubella vaccine is 97% effective. Most people vaccinated before 1989 probably received just one dose instead of the two doses recommended for children today. Dr. Larry Kosiolik of Northwestern University says traditionally, one dose has been considered sufficient protection for adults not at high risk. But he says these days,
4: if you are living in areas with high measles activity, it does make a whole lot of sense for adults to go ahead and get that second dose.
3: If you're not sure of your vaccination history, he says there's no harm in getting an extra dose of the MMR vaccine. Maria Godoy, NPR News.
2: Cleanup continues in the southeast after Isaias came ashore in Florida on Friday. The storm is blamed for at least four deaths. More than 100,000 customers are still without power in Alabama and Florida, but that's down from around 700,000 out over the weekend. Meanwhile, the remnants of Tropical Storm Rachel are still bringing the chance of heavy rain over the southwest today. The National Weather Service has issued flash flood advisories and watches for parts of several states. I'm Janine Herbst, NPR News in Washington.
5: 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By DuckDuckGo, who believes AI should be optional. Duck.ai.
6: 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We have a forecast from the National Weather Service calling for some cloudy and rainy conditions. Chance of rain through the next couple of days with some clearing coming up Wednesday, Thursday, Friday. Partly sunny and highs still staying in the low 40s. It's about 45 in Palmer, 45 reported in Girdwood, and 47 here in East Anchorage. Coming up in my first half hour, I want to share from Yupik artist Byron Nikolai, his 2025 album. We'll hear the artist known as Tyler Ballgame, some Sharon Van Etten for you cool kids who are out there with the cool music. And we start things out with a band out of Indiana that was up here this summer, the band Houndmouth, and their brand new album, including the single Heavy Eyes.

With the interesting name Tyler Ballgame, that's some of the music that's come out this year that's in our current music rotation, the song Matter of Taste. You've probably heard that one several times on the station. Tyler Ballgame, taking his name from the old Boston Red Sox great Ted Williams, who was called Teddy Ballgame. Tyler, well, he's a baseball fan, so we kind of went with that mix. 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Here's Yupik artist Byron Nikolai.

dum dum khokhu nani witaisun not physically the one like aisna yu khata shang usoru skubit khosu qarna saga uskubit dos dang khsu ma gugu ni tanja lak shu gu qaisin da ma bit ki chu maskhin cha khang wan cha khkanum yognu yaqun ki chu

0: The new single from Sierra Farrell is called Pair of Dice. And then we've got that one in our current music rotation. Thanks for hanging out with the afternoon show, where you catch up with some cool new current music, you reconnect to some classics, and you celebrate the local and indigenous music that is on the radio. I'm Lauren Dixon. Thanks for hanging out. And this week, we've got another chance to showcase local music, as we will be there in support of Parlor in the Round. It is kicking off their new season on October 15th. That is this week. It's time for the Parlor in the Round to return for another season. You can be there for the artists' music and to help them create more songs on the spot. A night of stories and music this Thursday with local artists Matt Hopper and Taylor Vittick and touring artist Jamie Drake. Show information is found at beartoothak.com. This message is sponsored by Parlor in the Round. Coming up in the next half hour, we will spotlight some of Matt's music, Matt Hopper, at the event on Thursday and on the radio in this next half hour. Also hearing from Maya Hawk, Matt Doty, and a brand new track from U2 from their new project, which has got a lot of neat singles that sound like old classic U2. The new one called Street of Dreams will kick off the music shortly. Stay tuned.
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0: That's coming up on tonight's World Cafe, 6 o'clock here on KNBA. It's 3:31. This is new from U2.

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0: She's an actor on the Stranger Things series. That's Maya Hawke, the daughter of Ethan Hawke and Uma Thurman. Maya Hawke's song called Green Dragon featured in our current music rotation. We heard from Mike Doty, taking us back more than 20 years. He's such a funny songwriter. Love his song called 27 Jennifers. Yeah, he grew up in a high school with 27 different Jennifers. And then he tells you all about it. We also heard the local music of Matt Hopper, who's going to be one of the special stars of the show at Parlor in the Round on Thursday evening at the Beartooth Theater. All the details are at beartoothak.com. A quick NPR break at the top of the hour. More music to share for this Monday. We're seeing some dry conditions now, but possible light rain moving in tonight. Don't be scared of it. Embrace it. It's fall. Working its way towards winter. We know it's coming. We also know that more music is on the way. Blue Moon Marquee featuring the Northern Cree drummers. They've got a very cool of the cover of the blues classic Soul of a Man. If you haven't heard it, it's coming up next.
1: 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It's the latest such agreement with tribes following legislation a decade ago that opened the path for foraging on tribal lands. We'll hear more on the next Native America Calling.
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1: It's a weather forecast here for the lower Keokuk and middle Yukon valleys. For Galena tonight, it looks like cloudy conditions, but no talk of rain overnight tonight with a low of 32 degrees. Just the slightest 20% tomorrow and tomorrow night. A high temperature of 41 degrees in the afternoon for Tuesday. Dip into 31 over Tuesday night, but right back to the upper 30s by Wednesday. Heading over to Tanana, your chance of rain overnight tonight is 20%. And with a low dip into 32 degrees, it might snow a little bit, but not terribly likely. Looking more like a slight chance of rain tomorrow. Same 20%, high 39 degrees in the afternoon. That chance of precipitation is supposed to vanish by Tuesday night with a low of 30. Heading over to St. Mary's now, rain likelier for you tonight at a 60% clip with a low of 33 degrees. It'll be a slowly diminishing chance going into midweek. Tuesday's 40% with a high of 40 degrees, and then a low of 30 degrees over Tuesday night with no chance of rain listed for Wednesday on the Yukon Delta.
2: Neufeld, it's 4 o'clock. Daily attacks from Iran-backed Houthis are raining down on the airport serving the capital of Saudi Arabia. So there's currently no possible way to fly in or out of Riyadh. We'll have the latest details this Monday, October 12th, on All Things Considered from NPR News. I'm Elsa Chang. Today, federal agents searched the Washington, D.C. home of Democratic Congresswoman Ilhan Omar. NPR's Luke Garrett was at the scene and talked to neighbors about what they saw.
3: I got awakened by boom, boom, boom. I said, you all were knocking on my door. He said, it wasn't your door, ma'am. Go back inside.
2: Also, President Trump has temporarily suspended federal taxes on diesel. He says the move is meant to give farmers relief, but some of them are skeptical.
4: When if you would have just left things alone, we'd been better off. You wouldn't have to do all this stuff. Sometimes it feels like farmers are getting bought off.
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5: Live from NPR News in Washington, I'm Janine Herbst. There are still questions about an energy ceasefire President Trump announced over the weekend, saying both Russia and Ukraine agreed. But Russia didn't comment, and Ukraine's president said he knew nothing about it but would be in favor if Russia stopped bombing Ukraine's energy sector. NPR's Charles Maines has more.
6: Ukraine is for a deal if it includes an end to Russian attacks on energy, heating, and electrical facilities. But without that, you know, Trump is essentially asking Ukraine to give up one of the few real leverage points it has against a more powerful adversary. Meanwhile, Russia's long-held position is that anything less than a comprehensive peace deal, such as, for example, a ceasefire, is an opportunity for Ukraine to regroup and rearm. You know, Russia is interested in pressing its current leverage in missiles and drones to the maximum, particularly as we enter the winter months with Ukraine's air defenses depleted.
5: NPR's Charles Maines reporting. Yesterday, Russia attacked a power plant in Kharkiv, leaving at least three people dead. Ukraine struck a third data center deep inside Russia. Two Americans have been awarded this year's Nobel Prize in Economics. NPR's Scott Horsley has more.
7: The Nobel Committee presented the prize to economist Robert Hall of Stanford and Michael Woodford of Columbia for their contributions to the new Keynesian understanding of how to smooth out boom and bust cycles in the economy. The two focused on the micro decisions that shape broader forces of supply and demand. Hall looked at how families make purchasing decisions, while Woodford explored the way businesses set prices. Both families and businesses are guided in part by expectations, so Woodford says it's important for economic policymakers to communicate.
8: Talk to people about why the things that are being done are being done.
7: Woodford told reporters he's surprised and elated by the award. Scott Horsley, NPR News, Washington.
5: Nearly 14 million homes are forecast to hit the market over the next decade as boomers and other older owners sell. But as NPR's Jennifer Ludden reports, that won't have offer much help to first-time buyers.
9: 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Most homes freed up will be larger, family-sized, and